0: generator motor and a damaged flow barrier that could let wastewater bypass treatment zones altogether. A depth survey Port Townsend Paper Corporation submitted May 13th confirmed the pond had lost much of its capacity. The company's own monitoring plan requires such surveys annually, but the prior one is in 2022. The company has 30 days to pay the fine or appeal to the Washington Pollution Control Hearings Board. The Port Townsend Paper Corporation said it will appeal. David Ginsberg, a Port Townsend retiree who founded the advocacy group Citizens for Safe Water and Airport Townsend, sent an email to Ecology on September 17th applauding the agency's penalty. Ginsberg asked Ecology to present the compliance schedule for each of the five deficiencies cited in the notice. He also asked for a specific date that the paper mill must become in compliance with its own treatment support operating plan. The penalty lands amid heightened scrutiny of Washington's craft paper mills. The Port Townsend Mill is one of three craft mills in the state under investigation for workplace safety concerns following the May 27 tank implosion at Nippon Dynawave's Longview Mill, which killed 11 workers. Both mills use the same craft chemical process, cooking wood chips with caustic white liquor. The Port Townsend Paper Corporation has said that it has conducted extra safety inspections since that incident, but has not detailed tank wall or weld integrity findings. The wastewater penalty also compounds a broader compliance record the Beacon detailed in a recent series on the mill. A national report by the Environmental Integrity Project found the Port Townsend Paper Corporation in violation of the Clean Air Act for 12 consecutive quarters, placing it among the worst 3% of the 183 pulp and paper mills the group reviewed nationally. And Ecology has logged 166 violations or compliance triggers against the mill since 1990. Ecology's own May 2025 permit fact sheet had characterized the mill as generally in compliance, a description that speaks to adherence to permit terms rather than whether those terms are protective enough, a distinction unresolved by this latest enforcement action. Ecology regulator Maddie Lyon, who manages Port Townsend Paper Corporation's day-to-day compliance, has previously acknowledged a backlog of unresolved violations dating back to November, telling a Port Townsend resident in June she was, quote, currently working on addressing these violations with enforcement actions, end quote. This $734,000 penalty appears to be part of that catch-up effort, though Ecology has not said whether additional enforcement actions tied to the same backlog remain pending. The mill, Jefferson County's second largest employer, produces about 1,000 tons of unbleached paper, container board, and pulp daily, and discharges roughly 10 million gallons of treated wastewater into Port Townsend Bay every day through an outfall pipe 1,200 feet offshore. KPTC 91.9 FM brings you local news at noon and 5 Tuesday through Thursday, partnering on Wednesday to bring you stories from JeffcoBeacon.com. 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I'm Nat Nichols. 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
1: 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Local songwriter and multi-instrumentalist Sam Maynard plays this evening at Taps at the Guardhouse in Fort Worden from 4 to 6. This week, the Rose Theater will be showing Coyote vs. Acme and Practical Magic 2. On Thursday, the Starlight will continue its Wes Anderson tribute with his 2012 romantic comedy, Moonrise Kingdom. The Rose Theater will be open Wednesdays through Sundays, and Wednesdays are two-for-one ticket days at the Rose. Go to rosetheater.com for tickets and showtimes. There will be taproom trivia at the Keg and I in Chimicum from 6:30 until 8. There's also barroom bingo tonight to support local charities at the Hilltop Tavern in Port Townsend from 7 to 10. Coming up tomorrow, the 27th Annual Port Townsend Film Festival takes place all around town Thursday through Sunday with free outdoor movies, a parade, and dozens of award-winning films to enjoy. For tickets and showtimes, go to ptfilm.org. Washington State Poet Laureate David Sheffield will be reading tonight from 6 to 7 at the Port Townsend Public Library. Trinity United Methodist Candlelight Concerts hosts Eric Casserot, a local guitarist, banjo musician, who will be performing his original compositions on Thursday, September 24th at 7 p.m. with one set and no intermission. the

0: more live music this weekend, including Dave and Friends play old-time fiddle tunes at Taps in Fort Worden on Friday. Also on Friday, guitar virtuoso Julian Catford plays at Vintage, and Jack Dwyer and the Rhododendrons bring their western swing to Finn River. On Saturday, the Elderberries play at Port Townsend Vineyards, and Jason Caldwell and Tracy March will be at Vintage. Deseo Carmen will bring their Latin and flamenco sounds to Finn River, and the Homewreckers will play at the Keg and I. Also on Saturday, Erica Lundahl will play at the Uptown Pub, and Wilderson play at Taps. On Sunday, La Rovia Jazz and Soul plays at Taps, and Tristan and Abba Kisser play at the Quilcene Lantern. There will be an open mic night at The Anchor with host Jesse Adams, and you can finish out the weekend with the Mississippi Hot Dogs at the Uptown Pub. For more information, tickets, and showtimes, go to mycityscene.com. And that's it for the community calendar. 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

0: Hi Squatchy Nischaicha, which means good day, my friends, in Nuksklayamutsin, the language of the local Klallam people. The Klallam word of the week is chawi, which means plate or bowl. This word is used to practice the letter called ejective C with a wedge in the Klallam alphabet. The ejective C with a wedge sound in Klallam is pronounced like the CH sound in English, but with a strong pop. Here's the word twice more. Ch-owie. Ch-owie. To make a sentence using this word, we might have Kwitsan-se-ch-owie. I will hold the plate. Hakninsen-a-tien-satla. Oi, Queenis-cha-cha. This is Jamestown Tribal Elder Mary Norton. We thank you for being with us today and invite you to join us next time for the Klallam Word of the Week.
1: 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Music performed by Jonah Little Sunday from the album Gratitude on Canyon Records. 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
5: I'm Riley Berkshire, and I am one of the coordinators for Farm Tour. I'm super happy to be here talking with you about it. Farm Tour is an open house weekend for all of our participating farms in a celebration of our local agriculture. We have

0: 17 participating properties, but 28 farms and organizations represented this weekend.
1: That's really cool. And it's also an interesting thing to note, the 17 properties, but 28 farms. I think that indicates something. Tell me, what does that mean? Why are there 17 properties, but 28 farms?
0: Some of these properties are collaborative spaces. So there are multiple farms growing in the same location. And then we also have host farms. So they'll host a booth for our participating farm. For example, Wilderbee is hosting Jacob's Fleece Farm this weekend.
1: Multiple farms out of one location is one of the things I really admire about Jefferson County. For example, Natambea Farm is a really cool example of one property that is a host to multiple farm businesses. And I know some of those businesses are participating in Farm Tour this weekend. I know that White Lotus Farm is another place where there's more than one farm off of the same property. And also Finn River Farm and Cidery is another great example of farmers working together collaboratively to be able to do something bigger than what any of them could do independently. Tell me, what's one of the things you're excited about that's happening this weekend?
0: I mean, there's so much going on, so it's hard to pick one thing, but I want to shout out to Chimala Produce because this is their first time on Farm Tour. They just found a new location out in Chimicum Valley, so we're really excited about that and having people go out and check out their new place.
1: Yeah, thank you so much, Riley. I love the Chimala property, and I hope that when you're listening to this, you're reflecting back about your wonderful Farm Tour experience. And if you missed Farm Tour this year, don't worry, it will happen again next year. And it seems like it keeps evolving and becoming a more interesting experience. And so even if you've done Farm Tour one time, you're welcome to do it again. There's always something new to learn.

0: Hi, this is Linda taking over for Amanda for a moment. And I've got two women here who are from Arkansas. All right, and they are doing the farm tour. So would you go ahead and introduce yourself?
1: Hi, I'm Gail Forrester, and I live in Rogers, Arkansas. And what I liked about the farm tour just recently was seeing Cecil, and he is a goat at the Kodama
0: yep.
1: Farms, yes. And anyway, fed him some leaves, and he was cool. Just a joy.
0: That's great. Oh, I love it. Cecil the goat, Kodama. How about you, ma'am?
2: Hi, I'm Jerry, and I'm from Arkansas also, and we haven't been to many farms yet, but the Gray Fox Farm impressed me with how diverse everything is and how they use plants for good, for predators and pollinators and whatever. But I thought that was very interesting. And
0: right.
2: They had some really good looking food.
0: Oh, that's great. All right. Yeah, I heard they were making blueberry muffins or something
2: there.
0: Oh, okay. Very good. Well, thank you so much. And enjoy the rest of your tour.
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5: Welcome to another episode of Northwest Passages, a KSQM Studios production featuring authors or topics connected to the Pacific Northwest. Today we're starting the first of a four-part series on the book Brainiac by Jeopardy host and all-time winner Ken Jennings, who actually lives in Seattle. In today's passage, read by Connie Furr, we will hear how Ken Jennings' mastery of trivia began at an early age with an encounter at the University of Washington.
6: My mom remembers the first trivia question I ever answered. I was 4 years old and sitting behind one-way glass at the University of Washington. The university, in conjunction with the Seattle Public School System, was testing kids for placement in certain gifted and talented elementary school programs. So I got to spend the day stacking blocks and solving picture puzzles in dark little rooms lined with mirrors. Mom says she came back to the testing room to pick me up hours later, only to find that the grad students were having such a good time with the general knowledge portion of the testing that they'd let it go on far too long. Now, where did the Wright brothers' first plane flight happen? They asked as she walked in. I was sitting in a tiny chair playing with a train, seemingly oblivious to the test, and my mom didn't expect me to answer. But I surprised her by getting the question right. Looking back, I don't know how a four-year-old would know anything about the Wright brothers. Some people apparently have a sponge-like brain that sucks up information and detail almost from birth. Through some perfect storm coalescence of curiosity, compulsiveness, and innate talent, these people are indiscriminate information gourmands, driven by inexplicable urges to scrawl every scrap of knowledge that comes their way onto their blank chalkboard of a brain. We did not choose trivia. Trivia chose us. I can think of habits I've had since birth that, in hindsight, seem more like OCD symptoms than charmingly precocious childhood pastimes. I would sit in movie theaters long after the lights came up, carefully studying every name in the credits roll. I memorized all the patterns on the Sesame Street matching game in my closet, so I could beat my parents every time we played. I once spent an 11-hour plane flight timing myself to see how fast I could name every country in the world in alphabetical order, from Afghanistan all the way to, well, to the very last one. I remember at 4 years old being distraught that the surprise my parents gave us to celebrate my dad's graduation from law school was a mere trip to Disneyland. Disneyland, I ask you. And not the item I'd had my eye on for months, the word game Boggle. Though I obviously needed no encouragement, my parents encouraged me by finding me used copies of all the traditional accessories for the pint-sized Trivia Loudmouth, the Guinness Book of World Records, Ripley's Believe It or Not, paperbacks, a variety of poorly researched fact books featuring Snoopy. My parents were also very patient with the litany of trivia these gifts produced during long car trips. Hey, Mom, do you know what color a polar bear's skin is? No, black. Hey, Mom, 3/4 of the dust in our house is from dead human skin cells. Ew. Hey, Mom, guess how big the world's biggest pumpkin pie was? Not even close. 418 pounds. Surprisingly, I survived many of these car trips without being beaten mercilessly.
5: That passage we just heard was from Ken Jennings' 2006 book called Brainiac, published by Villard Books. You can read more about the book and about Ken Jennings at www.ken-jennings.com. Thanks for listening today, and thanks as always to Connie Furr for her flawless reading. Northwest Passages is a KSQM Studios production.
7: A KPTZ reminder that working smoke alarms significantly improve the chances of surviving a fire. The National Fire Protection Association finds the likelihood of surviving a home fire doubles in a home with working smoke alarms. According to state laws, landlords are responsible for installing at least one functioning smoke alarm, and tenants are required to maintain and change batteries in the smoke alarm.

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hitchhiked away across USA. 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She says, hey babe, take a walk on the wild side. Said, hey honey, take a walk on the wild side.

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1: This is KPTZ in Port Townsend, and this is Brewocracy Now. Gotta start the percussion before we start the introductions. Hi, I'm Jim Burke, and I'm here for Taylor Clark today, who's away on other business. And this is Brewocracy Now, and things are a little different since John Morrow left, but that's okay. We have all sorts of interesting things to talk about and interesting people here to talk about them. So today we have, and if anybody wants to write in and ask a question of our panelists or of me, just write to dj@kptz.org. So today we have with us Katie Goodman, the Arts and Culture Coordinator for Port Townsend. City. See, I do county connections on Friday, so I'm a little confused. Welcome, Katie.
2: Thank you, Jim.
1: And we also have an artist here, Jesse Joshua Watson, who's an artist of a mural. And we're going to talk about the mural particularly today. Isn't that right?
2: Yeah.
1: Yes.
2: Sounds great.
1: All right. So, Katie, why don't you start us off? How did this thing come about? Where is it? What is it?
2: Sure. So, the mural in question is at the Seamus Sims Skate Park downtown on Monroe Street. So this is a project that came into the city last year. We had the opportunity to apply for a grant as part of our creative district. Port Townsend is one of about 25 certified creative districts across the state. Mm-hmm. And one of the benefits of being a creative district is that they offer an annual grant to do sort of a piece of artwork or some kind of public work or some kind of infrastructure improvement within the creative district. And we applied for one to do a mural at the skate park, and we received it from ArtsWall, which was really wonderful. It was inspired by the fact that, I don't know if you've noticed, but there's sort of like a whole street art moment happening in Port Townsend.
1: Around the field.
2: Yeah, around the memorial fence, yep. Uptown with the new community-created street painting.
1: Oh, yeah, that just happened. I just saw that. I walked up to that one day recently and realized that the farmer's market was on the other street.
2: Yeah.
1: It was actually on Lawrence Street that week. And they were painting it. I could not walk on it. I was not allowed.
2: No. It's got to dry. You can walk on it now. You can drive on it. You can do whatever you want. But anyway, so there was just a lot of sort of an upswell of people being really excited about seeing this kind of work in the community.
1: Yes.
2: And so we were like, the skate park, what a perfect place to sort of continue that in a really permanent way. And because it's a city park and because it's just sort of a place that kind of screams out for art.
1: Yes. And it's also rather gray because it's made of concrete.
2: It's quite concrete-y.
1: Exactly. Yes.
2: Yes. We applied for this grant, and it's the first commissioned piece of public work by the city since 2014. So that's
1: really
2: exciting.
1: Mm-hmm. That's incredible.
2: Yeah. So that was a very, in over a decade to be able to kind of make something like that happen.
1: Yeah.
2: We did an open call for artists. We got 17 really strong applications from local artists in the community, and through a pretty robust process with a lot of public engagement and a number of steps, Jesse, who is here with us today, was awarded the commission and has been working on a really beautiful mural and taking sort of input from both the skate park users and the community to have it, how it evolves and what it's turning into is really exciting. So do you want to talk about
1: that
2: a little
1: bit? Welcome, Jesse.
3: Hey,
1: congratulations.
3: Right on. Thank you.
1: Yeah.
3: Yeah, I'm stoked to get a chance to do large-scale art like this. it was fun working with Katie and with the skaters and just the community at large to get feedback from the initial concept. Uh-huh. At first, when you applied for it, like a lot of the artists that applied, we just had to give them a pitch for a concept. And then we knew that we were going to connect with the skate community more closely and then get sort of like feedback you know, thumbs up, thumbs down.
1: So it evolved from the original concept. So with the original concept, did you have to submit drawings or paintings to
3: I did commission? Some sketches and some digital art. I did take some pencil sketches and then just took it to Photoshop to just add color, visualize them on photos of the walls themselves and stuff like that. So
1: that sounds cool.
3: That was fun.
1: What is the overall theme? What is your concept?
3: Well, the concept now is just the Northwest vibes, like Port Townsend landscapes. There's under the dock, like underwater scenes. There's sort of split level above and below water scenes. There's one of the walls is looking kind of toward the San Juans, looking sort of west-northwest, and another is looking up toward Baker, and there's one that's sort of like forests and so it's just like
1: it's cool.
3: Surrounding
1: it's a great
3: natural
1: spot.
3: Elements.
1: I mean, it really, I think it, and it sort of cried out for something, some color.
3: Yeah, for sure.
2: And one of the other things that Jesse incorporated in the mural that I think is really special is the skate park was rechristened a couple years ago for Seamus Sims, who was a regular at the skate park, a really important place to him, and he passed away. And so Jesse coordinated with his family and friends to kind of memorialize him in the mural. Nice. Do you want to talk about how you did that?
3: Yeah, so I was talking with his sister for a while, and we were thinking of how it might be nice to include a nod to him visually. Mm-hmm. And so he had been working on the Minky, the fishing vessel, for a lot of years, a lot of seasons up there in Alaska. And so I put the Minky leaving port to go north on one of our walls, right by the stairway there.
1: That sounds sweet.
3: Yeah.
1: Nice is he related to the Sims that Sims Way is named after?
3: I don't know.
1: Do we know?
2: I'm not sure.
1: Because that Sims, I guess somebody who was a big guy, not a large person, but you know,
2: a historical figure.
1: Yes,
2: I don't know. If anyone knows the answer to this question, please email DJ
1: at kptz.org.
2: I'm not sure if it's the same Sims family. No,
1: there's a working port book, local book, and it explains how the Katai Lagoon came to be and how Sims Way went through there and why Sims Way is named Sims Way and all that. But I've forgotten all that because I read that 2 years ago. That's what happens.
3: It is.
1: There's a lot going on.
3: New books go on the shelf. The old ones fall off.
1: That's right. That's correct. Oh, my gosh. I'm very excited by this concept. Yeah. So I love the idea of the above ground and underwater and above water thing. So I'm just curious, how do you do that? How do you map that out on this huge structure?
3: Essentially, it's a big box, like the park itself. You know, you walk in and then there's vertical walls sort of on the perimeter. And so a lot of times with my other art shows, if I get a gig where I'm doing a solo show, which I've done a lot, I like to kind of create the space where all the paintings serve sort of a collective vibe, you know, kind of creates a scene. And so I like the idea that when you kind of go into this park, you're sort of completely surrounded by this related artwork that sort of like different portals, but they're all in the same sort of like scene or the same
1: place.
3: Are
1: you a muralist? Is that what you do?
3: I mean, mostly
1: elsewhere?
3: I just paint and hope somebody buys it. That's my main gig is just painting.
1: Sure.
3: And I'm pretty stubborn. I've been pretty stubborn at that for quite a long time. So I'm still doing it.
1: Good.
3: I started moving into doing public art, public works stuff. I don't know, maybe 10 years ago or so. And so I've done a number of murals since then, or just large-scale painting installations at schools and things like that. I did one for the Linwood Jail recently that was really cool.
1: Oh, wow.
3: Yeah.
1: That's an exciting idea, too.
3: Yeah.
1: I'm just curious. So are any of these parts of the mural actually going to be things that people are going to skateboard on?
3: I mean,
1: or are they just sort of the outer walls of the park?
3: Yeah, it's vertical walls. I wanted to
1: not
3: avoid
1: too many people
3: surfable,
1: skate up vertical
3: walls. Skatable, surfaces. Although, you know, I have to keep going back and fixing stuff. Just while I'm painting it, just somebody's BMX bike or skateboard will kind of end up
1: putting a black mark on.
3: Yeah. But that's
1: so
3: kind of part of it.
1: When did you start? And have you finished?
3: Not yet. No. I'm hoping to finish long before the weather hits.
1: But
3: you know how it is here.
1: But you started earlier this summer.
3: I was supposed to start earlier this summer, but I've been sort of like in limbo waiting for walls to get prepped and primed and stuff.
1: So I've been,
3: I think like September 1st maybe is when I started.
1: So I've been
3: grinding it.
1: So substrates are important for artists. I know this. I've painted myself. And you got to gesso the canvas or you've got to put primer on the wall so the paint sticks.
3: Yeah, and then any of the surfaces, like the walls that are below grade, will have this leaching of lime and stuff that could be potentially problematic or cause bubbles or whatever. So they had to be treated a little bit differently.
1: I wonder if they could have done something with the reflecting pool in Washington, D.C. before they
2: totally.
1: Put the
2: if Sean
1: on.
2: Wiles had been on that reflecting pool, it would be totally fine. Sean is one of the leads of our parks department and has been working to prep all the surfaces.
1: Oh, fantastic.
2: For Jesse with a bunch of that team, and they've been doing a great job. It does take a while because there's curing times for all of these materials that they're using to make sure they're ready to go and that kind of stuff. So, and this is the first time, like I said, in 10 years that, and definitely for me in this position. So I'm learning a lot from it too. So Jesse's been very generous, like with my learning process and with working with parks and just the timing and stuff like that. But it feels like it's definitely moving forward at a good pace now.
1: So. Hey, across the road, I'm just curious about the Memorial Field fence. Is that a city thing or a county thing?
2: So, no, the fence is county property, and that's a county project that the Outsider Street Art Project coordinated really closely, mostly with Heather Dudley Nolet, to make sure that that was something the county could kind of help them facilitate. And, you know, I tried to be helpful in my position, but just as sort of a friend and someone, you know, like a booster.
1: Well, I'll ask her about it the next time she's here on Connect Connections.
2: I just got an email from Alex, who leads the who helped put together Outsider Street Art Project, that said the fence is coming down in November.
1: So I don't
2: know exactly what that looks like, but yes, Heather would.
1: But
2: be
1: they're
2: going to
1: replace the fence, and that's why they did the whole thing and started it well over a year ago.
2: I think it was last September, so it's been about a year.
1: It's a cool thing.
2: It's very
1: public
2: cool.
1: Public art is great.
2: Yeah.
1: This is KPTZ in Port Townsend. I'm speaking today with Katie Goodman, who's the Arts and Culture Coordinator for the City of Port Townsend, and Joshua Watson, the artist who's painting a mural around the perimeter of the Sims Skate Park down on Monroe Street. See, I got most of that right.
2: Yeah.
1: Anyway, if you want to write to us, dj@kpgz.org. I don't even know if I've even got the mail open. Oh, there it is. No, nobody has. No. It's okay. This happens. You can also listen to this show later on as a podcast. It will be ported to our website later today or early tomorrow. Katie, take it away. What else do we want to talk about?
2: Sure.
1: I mean, I know we want to keep talking about the mural because this is very exciting.
2: It's super exciting. And I would also, I definitely encourage anyone who wants to come and check out the progress so far. It looks great. There's still more to do. And I know Jesse will be down there painting for the next few weeks and you can probably spot him down there.
1: You've got sunny weather until Tuesday afternoon, I understand. That's what my widget on my phone tells me.
3: Is it all right?
2: Okay, good to
3: I'll
2: know.
3: I'll be down there.
1: But then, you never know around here. Once it starts, it might not ever stop. But it might just dry up in the afternoon or Wednesday.
2: Yeah, well, hopefully we'll have a few more good windows before,
1: So what kind of paint are you using on this thing?
3: I'm using this mural paint that has, it's like a resin binding technology for the pigment, so the colors stay bright for much, much longer than like a normal acrylic, which will, certain pigments in particular, break down really quickly with the UV light.
1: I noticed that with red.
3: Yeah. Yeah, ultramarine blue. There's lots of them that'll just, they just get washed out really fast.
1: The sun hits them and they just bleach.
3: Yeah. So these ones, all the colors I picked and are all pretty good, pretty color fast for an extended period of time.
1: So resin, is that kind of also a kind of acrylic? Or
3: Well, it's in this, it's a generally acrylic paint, but but they bind the pigments with some resin process and then mix it with the medium. So I don't know how they make it, but I've used it before and it seems like it's the color has held up really well out in
1: the wild
3: exterior.
1: In the exteriors that you've painted before.
2: And then one of the other things that the Parks Department is helping with is they'll be putting like an anti-graffiti coating over the mural when it's completed, and I think that's also a protective layer for fading and stuff like that as well.
1: Yeah, so, I, mm-hmm. I I appreciate graffiti art sometimes, a lot of times in a lot of spaces, but sometimes when somebody makes the effort to actually paint a mural and somebody defaces it, it just doesn't seem like art anymore.
2: Right. Well, and
1: that's just my personal opinion.
2: We would hope that that is the case. And murals are actually shown to, you know, decrease incidences of vandalism like that.
1: Yeah, so. Yeah.
2: But, you know, I think something that also, you know, a lot of people are really interested in, and I know it's, there's many things that are kind of like floating around in the arts and in my arts and culture world that I know artists and other creative people in the community would like to see, and a place to do kind of an ongoing graffiti wall is something that is definitely of interest to the community. And hopefully at some point we'll find the perfect place for that to happen.
1: Maybe they could build one into the new fence around Memorial.
2: That's a great talk to have. So I think there's definitely, you know, possibilities for that to happen. But yeah, hopefully the mural won't be that place.
1: And streets aren't, you know, the actual pavement on the street's not a good idea either, because you don't want graffiti artists getting run over by trucks and things like that.
2: Yeah. And I'd like to give a quick also shout out to Park Avenue Studios.
3: Yes, for sure. Yeah.
2: Regarding the paint, I don't know if people are aware, they're an art store down in the business park that's opened recently.
1: Yes.
2: Mike and Susie Croy, they're really great, and they have been really generous in helping with like very low cost, at cost.
1: Paints I spoke
2: and stuff
1: with
2: for this
1: them
2: project, which has been
1: sometime
2: awesome.
1: In the last year. It might have even been this year. No, I think it was last year. Anyway.
2: Yeah.
1: But I love their shop and their concept.
3: Yeah, no doubt. And Mike came and painted with me the other day for a little couple hours too.
1: Nice.
3: It's pretty cool. Yeah.
1: Didn't he also? Don't they? They coordinated some sort of mural piece for what?
2: For the Soundcheck Festival, which was last, you know, February, March, they put together, sort of a smaller paint by numbers mural that people could come and add to.
1: And, a multi-panel affair
2: it was
1: that
2: like
1: got
2: four,
1: assembled.
2: Yeah, and it's actually now hanging up at the Mountain View campus.
1: Oh.
2: Yeah.
1: Where is it in there?
2: It's like past the parks department. It's past the it's past the police station, like on that side of the Mountain View campus. But you can see it through the window, and it looks great.
1: Nice.
2: And that's a cool, you know, thing that a lot of community members helped with.
1: Walk
2: so
1: around
2: it's nice
1: that whole
2: to see,
1: place and
2: nice to
1: have
2: see
1: a
2: it
1: look.
2: In public.
1: Well, we have about 7 or 8 minutes.
2: I could talk about a little bit of other art news if that
1: I've got some art news in front of me. What do you want to talk about?
2: Well, I think I'd really like to highlight this event that's coming this Monday, the Creative District, which is, you know, part of my program portfolio.
1: Mm-hmm. Yep.
2: We're partnering with Port Townsend Main Street and this artist named Marilyn Haber, who has been working on a peace flag project. I don't know, people might have seen her and the project at the Uptown Street Fair. She's creating these really beautiful flags, and anyone can do it, like from little kids up to, you know, people of all ages. And they say peace in hundreds of languages from around the world. And so she'll be at Tyler Street Plaza on Monday for International Peace Day, so people can participate in that and come make flags. And it's really just a sort of a meditative, like, beautiful way to, like, remember the importance of peace in our world right now, which is, you know, huge.
1: Yeah, Tyler Street at Water Street.
2: Tyler Street at Water Street,
1: Near Better Living Through Coffee and the cafe there and just around the corner from the Rose Theater.
2: Yeah.
1: Yeah.
2: So 4 to 6 on Monday. I really encourage people to come out and just be a part of the project. We're also, a bunch of the peace flags are going to be displayed in that plaza, so hanging up between poles.
1: Can anyone, I'm just wondering, because I'm a Trekkie myself. I don't know Klingon.
2: You can write in Klingon.
1: But I'm just wondering if somebody could write peace in Klingon.
2: Look it up in Google Translate.
1: You know,
2: you can do it.
1: Klingon might not actually have a word for peace because they're warriors.
2: They might not.
1: They might
2: not war.
1: Not war. That's right.
2: But yeah, no, there's thousands and thousands of languages, and anyone can bring whatever language feels like dear to their hearts and be a part of it. And there's also going to be open mic for any musicians who want to come and just share a song of peace for the people who are there working on the flags. So anyway, I think it's going to be like a very sort of a very beautiful, nice event. And
1: you know,
2: I just
1: people could do this. They could go and check this out. And it doesn't say a time on this press release on Monday, but it's at an all-day thing?
2: No, it's from 4 to 6.
1: 4 to 6
2: yeah.
1: in the afternoon,
2: yep.
1: okay?
2: Yep.
1: And you can also just perambulate around downtown and walk on over to Madison Street. Is it Monroe Street?
2: Monroe Street, yeah, and check out the mural.
1: And check out the mural
2: in progress. That'll still be a sunny day.
1: That's
2: yeah.
1: what...
2: Yeah.
1: Well, that's what my weather widget yeah. tells me. But, you know, these things... Things can get sloppy with that stuff, one way or the other.
3: Oh yeah, I was gonna mention too.
1: Yeah.
3: I was thinking of just hanging out on for Art Walk at the park also. So if people were just cruising around downtown, going to the different normal art walk
1: on the first locations. Saturday in October.
3: Yeah.
2: Yep.
1: Yeah.
3: So I'm just gonna be there painting. I'll have some music on or something.
1: Cool.
3: Just in case people want to stop by and say what's
1: up. Sunny
3: up.
1: Weather in October. That's what happens around here.
3: Oh, every year.
1: Yeah. Every year.
2: And then later in the month of October, exact time, TBD, we'll have like a ribbon cutting and an unveiling and stuff like that for the mural. It'll probably be in the later half of the month.
1: Very exciting.
2: So, yeah.
1: There's also the Arts Commission is now accepting nominations for the 2026 Art Awards. Tell us about that a little.
2: Yeah. So the Port Townsend Art Awards are sort of a reimagining of the Angel and Patron of the Arts, which the commission gave out for 25 years.
1: Yeah.
2: And sort of post-COVID, and there was a little break, and it felt like a good time to reimagine what those awards look like. So instead of just giving out two, the commission now gives out between 3 and 5 annually, and they're based on nominations from the community. So the nominations, are now open. And we would love to see
1: through December 31st.
2: And so
1: you can go to cityofpt.us/bc-ac/page/arts-awards. Wow.
2: I know. Sadly, the city website slugs are very complicated.
1: It's okay. But if you whenever you hear something on Bureaucracy Now, go to cityofpt.us and look it up. You can always search for it. Mm-hmm. And then if you have a county question, like on County Connections, just go to co.jefferson.wa.us.
2: Yeah. But so, we really encourage people to think of, special things they saw that happened in 2026, people they thought made a real difference to the community through their art. And it's a pretty simple nomination form. And last year I think we had something like, oh my gosh.
1: Oh no, that's okay. Just let it ring.
2: Something like, I think last time we had 30 or 40 nominations and ended up, through a rubric process. We try to make it very fair and very, chose 5 artists who received awards in 2020.
1: And I handed out an award or two. I was the co-host of this event.
2: Yeah.
1: When was it?
2: It was part of the Soundcheck Festival at the last weekend in February.
1: In February, okay.
2: So this year, the award ceremony.
1: What a year it's been.
2: The award ceremony will be the first weekend in March 2027.
1: Okay.
2: So,
1: and I co-hosted that with Christine Rogers, who's a DJ here and also a board member at KPDZ.
2: Yeah.
1: She's on Mixtape Fridays at 3.
2: Yeah.
1: Wow, this is cool.
2: I know, lots going on, right, Jim?
1: Yeah.
2: Lots going on.
1: Yeah. Saturday, October 3rd.
2: Yeah, so one more shout out I will give.
1: Yes.
2: This would coincide with Jesse being at the skate park.
1: Yes.
2: Is on that first art walk in October is to stop by City Council Chambers between 4 and 6 right after Kinetic Sculpture. This is gonna be a very big
1: Oh my
2: big
1: god, it's Kinetic Sculpture weekend too.
2: Port Townsend. But between 4 and 6, we're having a series of performances in City Council Chambers. This is also something that we started doing during Soundcheck and now are turning into a little bit of a standalone event.
1: Cool.
2: So called Performances for the People. The Boiler Room String Band is going to be playing.
1: Ben Wilson and Kevin Rubio of Wilderson.
2: Yeah. And then the poet laureate Rafina Sigurai will be there with doing sort of a poetry roundtable with some other
1: and
2: poets.
1: Friends.
2: And friends, yes.
1: And friends.
2: Her poet friends will be there as well.
1: Wow.
2: And the plan is to do that periodically throughout the year. So if there are performing artists out there who are interested, there is a way to submit your information if you'd like to perform in City Council Chambers one of these times coming up in 2027 by going to the PT Creative District website, which is ptcreativedistrict.org.
1: Yeah.
2: And to get to that particular page, it's P4P, letter P, number 4P. So ptcreativedistrict.org/p4p. You can learn about the event itself and what's going on and who's performing, and also submit your information if you'd like to be considered for a future performance.
1: Okay, P for P. It almost sounds like someone celebrating P.
2: P4P.
1: Well, yeah. You know, we are kind of out of time, but I'm flexible. Jesse, tell us just in 60 seconds or less, what can you tell us about the mural project, about how it's helped you? How do you think it'll help the city? And when will you be done, Jesse?
3: I hope to be done soon. Once I get my teeth into a project like this, I don't let go. Go hard and I paint it like it's a manual labor job, which it is a lot of times.
1: Yeah, yeah.
3: And then that's the other thing that I'm grateful for is work as an artist, because I'm just out there grinding all the time, trying to sell art, making paintings, having shows, sometimes selling nothing, sometimes selling one or two. Mm-hmm. And, you know, that's how I feed my family. So I just keep on going. And so any bigger jobs that come up that I, you know, might apply for, I go for it. And if I get them, I'm super grateful.
1: Yeah.
3: Because then I get to just pay my bills for a little bit longer and keep on doing the same thing and just keep making art. And so on this project, I know that it's extra special because it's our, you know, hometown, my hometown, where I've lived for decades, and my kids and my whole family is here. So it's extra special in that regard. So I want it to be cool. I want to, you know, make people happy and feel like a bright little bit of art for us.
1: Well, I'm very excited for you and for Port Townsend for it.
3: Thanks, man.
1: It's great. Yeah.
3: Thank you.
1: Yeah. Thanks for coming in today. Jesse Joshua Watson, the artist who's painting the mural around the Sims Skate Park on Monroe Street. Yeah. And Katie, what, you have any last words for us?
2: Well, just to say that I hope people will come out and engage in all of the things that we've talked about today. Like, it's really an honor for me to be able to support our creative community and support our artists in this position. And I really love to see, you know, people participating in this kind of thing and getting excited about it. And, you know, I think, as Jesse mentioned, like, one of my goals is really just to figure out how to keep providing opportunities and keep providing ways for artists to make a livelihood here and thrive here. And I'm interested in those people who are working artists who are doing that and what they need and what would help them the most.
1: Yeah.
2: So, reach out to me at arts@cityofpt.us if you have thoughts about that, or come visit me at the Artist Resource Help Desk, which I do accept today because I'm on the radio every Thursday from 12 to 2 at the library. I'm up in the Carnegie Room, and
1: super.
2: Artists come by and just like we talk about their needs, like ideas they have, ways I can help them. And I encourage anyone who's, you know, like has thoughts or has questions to come by and see me.
1: Well, thank you.
3: Amazing.
1: Katie Goodman, the Arts and Culture Coordinator for the City of Port Townsend. Thanks for joining us here on Brewocracy Now. And Jesse Watson, thank you so much.
3: Thank you.
1: Yeah.
2: Yeah, thanks,
1: it's
2: Jim.
1: Very exciting.

0: You are listening to KPTZ 91.9 FM in Port Townsend, and you are very welcome to the Book Lovers Cafe. Book Lovers Cafe is a program of author interviews and book reviews from around the Sound and beyond. It's got a local perspective, and I'm your host, Chris Wilson. Today, we will be talking very locally to Scott Wilson. And to those of you who don't know Scott, he's an author and the former longtime editor and publisher of the Port Townsend and Jefferson County Leader for 30 years. And that qualifies as someone who is definitely an icon in our town. Welcome, Scott.
1: Thanks, Chris. It's nice to be here.
0: Well, I must admit, I'm kind of a landlubber. And I went, am I going to read a whole book about the port? And I just flew through it. I loved it. I loved all the people. I loved all the stories. So I'm telling everyone, it's a book for everyone who loves Port Townsend. So, port. That's kind of a place, to me, where people and boats come and go. But our port is so much more than that. Now I know. Can you describe exactly what the port of Port Townsend is?
1: I'm so glad you said that. The port is much deeper than just a place for boats, and not only in a sort of geographic sense in terms of what it does and where it has facilities, but also in a cultural sense in terms of its influence on what's happened, you know, in Port Townsend and the county over the years. But just to talk geographically, it has the big industrial Boat Haven Marina at one end of the Port Townsend waterfront. It has the quaint, beautiful Point Hudson Marina at the other end of the downtown waterfront. It has a third marina in Quilcene called the Herb Beck Marina. It has the Jefferson County International Airport. And then it has about five boat launches throughout the county. And then finally, last year, the port purchased the Short Family Farm. So it's now also in the business of helping farmers and agriculture.
0: I know. I think that was a shock to people. It's like, what's the port doing buying the Short Family Farm? But it's something that from the very beginning, the sort of the mission of the port of Port Townsend was to encourage economic growth all throughout the whole entire county. Maybe you could read the back of this book, and that kind of again explains to people what the port's all about.
1: Yeah, that's great. This is kind of a synopsis of the book. It says, the people, the places, the battles, the accomplishments. Since 1924, the Port of Port Townsend has played a central role in the evolution of Port Townsend and Jefferson County. For a century, the port has been a vessel of aspirations. It has changed the physical landscape. It's been immersed in or at the forefront of political and cultural reshuffling. The aspirations of the port created an airport. They created marinas, the largest thanks to the determination of a Quilcene gas station owner. They attracted boat builders like Skookum. They filled half of Kai Tai Lagoon to make way for shopping malls, a plan that collided with those who would keep it natural. Admiral Marine aspired to build the world's largest fiberglass yacht, then jury-rig its slow crawl down the beach on a plywood road. But most of the aspirations told in these pages are smaller ones. The best hand-sewn sails, the best varnish job, the most compact refrigeration system for a seiner, the legacy of excellence called upon by shipwrights replacing the rotting backbone of an old wooden troller. The larger community over time came to embrace the aspirations focused on the port. Repeatedly, the community rallied to protect the working waterfront and other port holdings from those who would convert them to something else. All of that makes up the story of one century of this working port.
0: The working port. I'm so proud of it. And, you know, I almost want to cry when you read and tell about all the things that have happened. Each phrase in that introduction is a story within this book, a story of great accomplishment. And so let's start back at the beginning where people know a lot of these names and a lot of the places now, but really back at the beginning, kind of in the 20s, 1924. 100 years ago, there was a man named, let's see if I can find his name here.
1: You're thinking of Hamilton Hig Day?
0: I am thinking of Hamilton Hig Day. Tell us something about Hamilton Hig Day and what kind of guy he was and how he ended up being really a force to get the port on its feet and going. And I want you to talk about the comprehensive scheme, too.
1: Sure. I guess I want to jump back a little bit further to 1911. The Port District Act, the thing that made ports like the one in Port Townsend possible, was actually a part of a populist movement to try to take power away from the railroads, which owned most and controlled most of the waterfronts around places like Seattle, Tacoma, and that sort of thing. And the Port District Act was a way for a populist government to assert the ability of the public to come to control waterfront land and build a port like the Port of Seattle or the Port of Port Townsend. So it started off in populist politics. The very first port established in this state under that act was the Port of Seattle. Hamilton Hig Day was a guy that actually worked for the Port of Seattle starting in about 1911 for several years, getting it off the ground. When the Port of Port Townsend got founded many years later in 1924, Hamilton Hig Day was no longer working for the Port of Seattle. The Port of Port Townsend talked him into moving over to run the Port of Port Townsend and getting it off the ground. And the most important thing that he did during the time, the only two or three years that he was here before he basically was run out of town, was he got this thing called the Comprehensive Scheme enacted. And public ports then and now to this day, everything they want to do has to be described in what they call a comprehensive scheme, which other jurisdictions call a comprehensive plan. Mm-hmm. And it basically just says, we're going to do X, Y, Z, and A, B, and C. But it has to be laid out in advance. They can't just decide willy-nilly to do it on a...
0: So what kinds of things did he want to do in this beginning?

0: defensive scheme.
1: Okay. So one of the things that I have trouble kind of connecting with the port is the fact that one of the things that happened first, or not first, but soon on, was the plan for the pulp mill. And so how was that brought about and connected to port development?
0: The timing couldn't have been better for Port Townsend, because the Zellerbach Company, which was based in San Francisco, a pulp and paper company, was looking at establishing some sort of a pulp mill up in the Pacific Northwest. Didn't know where yet. Lots of communities were kind of competing for it. The Port of Port Townsend was started in 1924. It heard about this effort in 1925, 1926, and it wound up sending a delegation of people down to San Francisco, led by a guy named Ed Sims. We know today about Sims Way, but Ed Sims was a real powerhouse in this community and then eventually in Olympia as a legislator. He went down to San Francisco, made all kinds of promises, and knowing Ed Sims, probably a few threats in order to get Zellerbach to choose Port Townsend for its pulp mill, which it did. And so the pulp mill came to Port Townsend in 1927. And among the key component of getting that mill to come was an agreement to build what we now call the Olympic Gravity Water System, which is the water system that feeds not just the pulp mill, but also Port Townsend. And that happened through a series of bonds, some of which were supported by the public and some of which were private.
1: Mm-hmm. Then the ferries. And there's been so many types of ferries. There's a beautiful picture in the book of the Nordland. Tell us about what happened with the ferries and how we got them and how we lost them.
0: Yeah, excellent. Back in the days, it wasn't until the late 50s, early 60s that Washington State became the ferry monopoly in this state. So before then, you know, it was private ferries, mosquito fleet, that sort of thing that were serving communities. One of the very first things the Port of Port Townsend did after it was started in 1924, 1925, 1926, was get a private ferry going from Port Townsend over to Coopville, which since then obviously has been taken over by the state ferries. But the other thing that the Port of Port Townsend did was it built a boat, an old wooden boat that was called, it wasn't old at the time, it was new. They built a wooden boat called the Nordland, which was going to become the ferry to carry both vehicles and people from the Lower Hadlock area across the Portage Cut over to Indian and Maristone Islands. So it was the lifeline for people who lived on those islands for 20-some years before that Portage Bridge, what we now call the Portage Bridge, was finally built in the early 60s. The Nordland was just an old clunker boat over time, but
1: I looked at this picture, I went, how many cars fit on it? Five?
0: took six vehicles. Oh. But then also keep in mind that, you know, Fort Flagler got going over at the tip of Maristone Island. What we now call the Indian Island Munitions Unloading Depot got started somewhere in there. So there were not just local people, but also military people that needed use of that ferry boat.
1: Mm-hmm, mm-hmm. Now to the real core of what people think of as the port, which is the current boat haven. So that just began as a very small marina, and talk about its evolution and into the marine trades that now support it.
0: Yeah, thank you, Chris. This is a really important chapter for what's become, you know, Port Townsend and the Port of Port Townsend. Back in the early 30s, there was a decision to build a small marina somewhere. So where were they going to build it? Well, they wound up building it right next to a cannery building that was owned by Ed Sims, because he needed to sell it. And in order to sell it, he needed a marina in front of it. So he was able to convince the port to locate its very first small marina directly in front of his building. Those of us who've been here for a while, we recall Ed Sims' cannery buildings as the DeLeo building, which was the huge old building which was torn down in the late 80s, and it's now the site of the Harborside Inn. So if you go to the Harborside Inn, you'll see the original marina right there in front of the Harborside Inn, which we now, at the port, we call it the commercial basin. It's where most of the commercial fishing boats are moored. So that happened in the 30s, and it happened in that location mostly because Ed Sims needed to sell his building, which he did, at least at the time. And then in the 1960s, there was an effort to expand the marina by

0: quadruple it in size, which ultimately happened. That's the marina that we currently have. But that didn't happen until 30 years later.
1: At that time, was the Boat Haven full of working boats, or was it a mix of pleasure boats and working boats?
0: There's a great photograph in the book that shows both pleasure boats. I mean, this is back in the 50s, and they're all made of wood, of course, back in those days. And then it shows the commercial fleet kind of crowded in between the finger piers of that little marina. So it was both. Although the whole pleasure boating thing really got going, you know, in the 60s, 70s. And so most of the very earliest boats that were kept in what we now call the commercial basin were, in fact, commercial fishing boats. And that's also when the fishery in Washington waters was massive. I mean, these days, of course, it's a shadow of what it used to be. And most of the commercial boats that exist at the Port of Port Townsend right now, they go north to Alaska to do their fishing. But back in the 30s, 40s, 50s, they fished locally. But it started off as a mostly commercial boats.
1: Mm-hmm. Someone told me once that everybody had two lots in Port Townsend, one for their house and one for their fishing boat.
0: Yeah, that's probably
1: and,
0: true.
1: And, you know, it's I can see where it has diminished the commercial fishery.
0: Yeah.
1: So you're listening to KPTZ, and this is Book Lovers Cafe, and I have the honor of talking to Scott Wilson today about his book. I hope it won't be the last book that he writes about Port Townsend, called Working Port, and it's about the 100-year history of the port of Port Townsend. We're talking about Boat Haven, and there's like a railroad train track through the middle of it, and there's people trying to build big commercial boats, and there's also, as we alluded to, the wooden boat, the craftsmen are coming in, and this is mostly in the 60s and 70s. So it seems like there's a big theme of push and pull between the people that have come to Port Townsend that are liberal yet preservationists. They're conservative in a way. They want to go back to the beauty and the old craftsmanship of building boats. But there's also a really important faction that wants to increase the size of the port and have the big haul out cranes and everything else. Talk about how the two got along and how there were a lot of great compromises.
0: You know, that's a great question. And it kind of shaped the Port of Port Townsend, and especially its relationship to the city of Port Townsend, you know, through many decades. And, you know, back in the early 60s, the port manager was a fellow who was actually a Quilcene garage station owner named Julian Owen, O-E-N. And he was a longtime port commissioner. He became the port manager at a certain point in the early 60s when another fellow left. Well, it was kind of his determination to finish the expansion of the Boat Haven Marina, to finish that quadrupling of the size of the marina to the marina that we know today. But the only way he could do that was he would dredge out the material and then dump all of those dredge spoils onto both sides of Sims Way, including filling in over half of Kaitai Lagoon. All that was filled in. So all this stuff that was kind of marshland and beachland before that dredging became buildable land after the dredging. And of course, that was opposed by many people in the community, but he did it anyway. It happened anyway. So that's the landscape that we have today. That allowed two things to happen. It allowed the modern marine trades to get built on what used to be marshland on the seaward side of Sims Way. That's where the boatyard is, and all of the modern marine trades are there. It also opened up the possibility of doing a retail development on the lagoon side of Sims Way. So all that land, you know, some 20-some acres was suddenly opened up. And there was a movement by another port manager now, later we're into the 1970s now, to develop retail along what's that lagoon side of Sims Way, next to what's now the McDonald's and the Henry Hardware. All the rest of that would have become a series of little mini malls or strip malls.
1: Yeah.
0: Also, the same fellow, whose name was George Randolph, decided he wanted to turn what's now the boatyard in the Boat Haven over to a motel and other retail. So much of what is now the marine trades part of the port-to-port towns and at the Boat Haven would have become motel and retail also.
1: There are so many stories in your book about near misses, really, of things that were planned and powerful people behind them. And somehow, you know, the will of the town and what we all wanted or what everyone was thinking about, those were able to be smoothed over. But yet the commercial viability was kept going, yeah, which was great. Let's talk about Bernie Arthur and Skookum, because he was a seminal person. And some of people who, Bernie's still around in town, and people think of him as Mr. Remax, you know, that us newcomers.
0: Now, back in the day, he was Mr. Skookum, and still is, I think, for a lot of people. One of the remarkable things about Bernie Arthur and his family, not just him, but his dad, whose name was Ben, his brother, whose name was Julian, is that right after the fill had been filled in, the land had turned from marshland to actual substantial land that could be built upon, Bernie was the first person to come into the port-to-port towns and build a building, to build boats. And the boats that he was going to build were our fiberglass boats, and the company was called Skookum. And then not long after, he started another company called Chinook. So there are these two fiberglass boat building companies that were the very first marine trades businesses to come to the port-to-port towns and in the modern era. And this was in 1968, 1969. So he's really responsible for getting that started. And then what happened after that, Chris, was in 1986, another guy showed up at the port-to-port towns named Mark Byrne, and he also still lives in town. And Mark is the one who really focused on wooden boats, especially the Alaska fishing fleet. And Mark is the one who's responsible for bringing in the port's, essentially starting the port's current reputation as the best place on the West Coast to get the heavy wooden Alaska bound boats, you know, fixed up and repaired and renovated. So those things worked hand in hand for a while. The fiberglass by Skookum and the wood boats by Mark's company was called PT Boatworks. And then about that same time is when things got started at Point Hudson.
1: That's right. Well, I'm going to talk about Point Hudson, but I do want to mention about Mark and the refrigeration system for the salmon. Mm-hmm. That he's epitomizes the kind of people that are in the Boat Haven today that are working on problems and solving them themselves. And it's not just fixing up or stopping by for something. It's a place that's really, it's a shipyard, and people bring their boats there for, you know, to really to recondition them and to build them from scratch. Just everything is there in our Boat Haven. So let's go on up the street and visit Point Hudson, a really beloved point of land for the entire town. And it also went back and forth between development and, you know, these buildings are all falling down. But some people came into town, and you talk about it, about three boats coming into town that really changed the future of Point Hudson.
0: They really did. So Point Hudson was dug out as a originally dug out as a quarantine station. Then it became part of the Coast Guard and the Navy and later the Army. Well, finally, here we are in 1953, 1954, and the U.S. government is selling off its military assets because the wars are over, at least we think they are. And so the port acquired Point Hudson. A fellow named Arthur Garrett is the one who was the port manager in the late 50s, acquired all kinds of stuff, including Point Hudson. So they're trying to figure out what to do with it. And there are proposals to tear it all down and build a conference center, or this and that and the other thing. Well, finally, the port decided what it really needed to do was to establish a 40-year lease for Point Hudson, because it needed money to build the Boat Haven at the other end of town. So it did this 40-year lease with a local guy, and then he sold it to some people from Seattle, and then they sold it to a guy named George Rowley. And George Rowley held it for 32 years up until 2002. Well, Rowley was one of those boats that came into Point Hudson. He came in the late 1960s and loved the place and wanted to see if, You know, he understood that the people who had the lease were unhappy with it and they were losing their shirts basically financially. So George Rowley bought the lease. The other two boats then that came in, one of them was the Odell, which carried Carol Hosse. Another one was, I think, the Moclips, which carried a guy named Sam Connor. Well, because George Rowley had the lease at that point, and George was a very successful home builder on the east side of Lake Washington, but he didn't have much interest in doing much at Point Hudson except for collecting rent. He didn't put hardly any money into maintenance, a little bit, but not a whole lot. When these basically young hippies showed up on boats from other parts of the state, the buildings were cheap. I mean, they had holes in the roofs and the heat didn't work very well, but they were cheap. So it suddenly gave all these people a place to land at Point Hudson. And so all of a sudden, all these old dilapidated buildings got rented out to people like Carol Hosse and Nora Petridge and Sam Connor and the people who, over 3 or 4 years, established a whole community of artisan boat builders.
1: And talented people that did really good work. I mean, the sail loft and the sails that were made there were internationally known.
0: Yeah.
1: So it wasn't just sort of...
0: Oh, no,
1: you know,
0: it was
1: fly-by-nights.
0: They were beautifully crafted boats, you know, things that craftsmen, only craftsmen could do.
1: Pygmy kayaks.
0: Yeah, that's right, exactly. And so it's just interesting to me, and I haven't quite seen a direct connection, but it's of great interest to me that the wooden boat thing started happening at the Boat Haven in terms of the Alaska fishing fleet at about the same time that the more craftsman-like mostly sailboat, work started to be done at Point Hudson by two completely different types of people, but they had a lot in common because they all worked with wood. And then, of course, Carol and Nora made the best sails in the world for blue water sailing.
1: Mm-hmm.
0: So those things all happened about the same time. But just to get back to the point is that wouldn't have happened unless those buildings were cheap, which they were at the time, because the port didn't get control of Point Hudson again until the end of that 40-year lease, which didn't come until 2002. And so things that happened down there really happened almost because the place was kind of derelict in a lot of ways.
1: Yeah, and I think that we now understand that in order to have creativity and to go into the next 100 years, we need to make room for those kinds of people. I do want, before we go, for you to read a little bit from the book again at the end, the afterword. Read page 183 and 184.
0: Oh, okay.
1: That's fine.
0: All right. Since it started in 1924, the Port of Port Townsend has been a builder of places and spaces that allow businesses, boaters, and pilots to thrive. It has built facilities in all corners of East Jefferson County. Because of its unique economic development mission, it has been a magnet for the ambitions and aspirations of generations of men and women. The port is unique among local governments for another reason. For the most part, it pays its own way. Tax support is minimal. It earns its own keep. Through the decades, sometimes deliberately and sometimes pushed by a slice of the community, Bertram Levy believes the port has managed to preserve the integrity of a fragile maritime culture that is unique on the West Coast and perhaps the country. Getting on the water in a boat remains more accessible here than in most places. For those willing to do some of their own work, boats are affordable and mortgage slips won't break the bank. The legacy of wooden boats is part of this. Levy believes up to 20% of Boat Haven boats are wood, while most marinas have maybe one or two. But for anyone with any kind of boat, thanks to the port, the wonders of simply messing around in boats are at hand. In the words of Jake Beatty, executive director of the Northwest Maritime Center, the port is one leg of a stool that elevates all of the Jefferson County above so many other places. And now I'm quoting Jake. There are few places in the world where the heartbeat of authentic craftsmanship beats as strongly as it does on Port Townsend's waterfront. I often tell people that the secret sauce is the interplay between the organic ecosystem of the Northwest School of Wooden Boat Building, our maritime trades community, the port, the Wooden Boat Festival, and education through the Northwest Maritime Center. All are made possible and stronger because of the others. It's truly remarkable and something that communities outside of our own aspire to replicate. None of it would be possible without the port. At the basis level, it offers the facilities and infrastructure that allow trades at all. In our best moments, when this ecosystem is at its strongest, the port has been an active partner. Whether supporting the festival, making massive investments for the big travel lifts, or rebuilding the jetties at Point Hudson, the choices that seemed like hard swallows at the time have been sound investments in the very essence of what makes this place special. And then the last sentence, no longer quoting Jake, it is a special place with a special story, and after 100 years in which good work has been done, more is to come.
1: Congratulations on this wonderful book, Scott, and thank you so much for coming in today. We didn't get a chance to really talk about so many of the stories that are in this book, and it's really a treasure, and I'm glad it's going into its second printing.
0: Yeah, thank you, Chris.
1: So please join me next time to talk more about books and authors. 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And all the volunteers and supporters who make this station possible. Thank you so much. 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

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As usual, I'll be playing a variety of music from different genres tonight. A little bit of folk, funk, jazz, Americana, jam bands, of course. And I'm going to start the show off today. There's a few very prominent musicians who were born on this day. John Coltrane was born 100 years ago today. And I'm going to play some of his music to end the show today. But I'm going to start with another birthday from this day. Ray Charles, born 96 years ago today. Here is Hit the Road, Jack.

From 1984, that was Bruce Springsteen with Dancing in the Dark. The Boss turned 77 years old today. Before that, Ray Charles, who was born 96 years ago today, Hit the Road Jack from 1961. My name's DJ Eric. This is Jam Sandwich on KPTZ. You can reach me during the show, dj@kptz.org, or on our text line, 360-217-9160. If you have something you'd like to hear tonight, send me a message and I'll see if I can get that on. I'm going to play a request from listener Barb. This is a Moody Blues tune called The Voice here on Jam Sandwich.

to this room. I think I'm almost choking from the smell of stale perfume. And that cigarette you're smoking, I'll scare you half to death.

0: That was Mama Told Me Not to Come, a song written by Randy Newman for Eric Burdon's first solo album in 1966. That was Three Dog Night performing their cover of the song released in 1970. Before that, we heard, what did we hear? The Voice by the Moody Blues. That was from 1981. We're going to hear some Grateful Dead right after this.
1: Autumn is here, and it's time to plant trees and shrubs. The city of Port Townsend is holding its annual Arbor Day celebration and plant adoption event on October 3rd at Mountain View Commons, followed by a tour of 50 trees in Uptown starting at the public library. You can adopt a plant, learn why fall is the best time to plant native trees and shrubs, and explore our amazing urban canopy. More info on our urban forestry page at cityofpt.us.

0: Oh, is that mine? You did it, Lebedev. Scream, you know.
1: Yes, I know.
0: Manchester?
1: No, Emily. Emily.
0: Alexandria?
1: Hey, Virginia.
0: Falk Church?
1: Where's that?

0: That was Jack Johnson with Upside Down off the Curious George soundtrack. Before that, the Mamas and the Papas performing Dancing in the Street, a song written by Marvin Gaye, among others, originally performed by Martha and the Vandellas. And that Mamas and Papas version was from 1966. Before that, the Grateful Dead with the 1973 tune Eyes of the World off the album Wake of the Flood. 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My name is DJ Eric, and this is 91.9 FM in Port Townsend. And going to have some more great music, of course, right after these messages.
1: 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Camilla Ferrari is a Uruguayan singer and songwriter from Montevideo whose music lies at the intersection of indie and alternative with a strong pop rock influence. Her live performances stand out for their interpretive intensity, vocal power, and carefully crafted arrangements.

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2: 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And like Rachel said, if you want to volunteer for this great community radio station, reach out. There's a lot of great things going on here at the station. I'm going to start this 7 o'clock hour with a song by a musician who just passed away last week. And Duncan Sheik was his name. And actually, the first concert I ever attended in December 1996, a friend and I went. I was a senior in high school. We went over to St. Louis and saw a concert featuring Duncan Sheik, Suzanne Vega, and a couple local bands. And at the time, Duncan Sheik had this huge hit called Barely Breathing. And Duncan Sheik passed away last week at the age of 56. So I'm going to play this tune, Barely Breathing, from 1996, here on Jam Sandwich.

We have veered into the 90s here on Jam Sandwich. That was Swedish musician Eagle Eye Cherry from 1997 with his huge hit Save Tonight. Before that, we heard a request that came in through from a 360 number through our text line, Fish with Chalk Dust Torture from 1992. And before that, another song originally written in 1992, Hunger Strike. Of course, that was originally performed by Temple of the Dog, written by Chris Cornell. That version we heard was just came out last year by a musician named Stephen Wilson Jr., a food scientist turned musician who released his first album about 5 years ago in his early 40s. Pretty interesting story. And Duncan Sheik with Barely Breathing from 1996 started that set. Since we're in the 90s, there's not a more iconic 1990s artist than Alanis Morissette. Here she is with Hands Clean here on Jam Sandwich.

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Thank you.

How cool was that version of On the Road Again? Alanis Morissette and Willie Nelson collaborating on that duet back in 2021. Before that, the Dave Matthews Band with Spoon featuring Alanis Morissette from DMB's 1998 album Before These Crowded Streets. And before that, Alanis Morissette on her own with Hands Clean from 2002. You're listening to Jam Sandwich here on KPTZ. My name is DJ Eric with you until 8 p.m. tonight. Thanks to Landis and John for listening and reaching out tonight. Let me know where you're listening from and how you're doing this evening. I'm going to play a few tunes here from the 1970s that were sampled by hip-hop artists, and I'm going to play both versions. So I hope you enjoy this little collage of music. Here's starting with Steely Dan and a tune called Peg here on Jam Sandwich.

Don't have to worry about me squashing other deals, cause they've already been squished. Freeze the frame of our moves the same, wish we can continue right behind the bush. You'll stay with me, I know this, but not because of all my earthly

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Squeeze your stoop like Betty Boop, then make camel alphabet soup and spell plug ones within. Forward marching to say when transistors will play. Coming to bed is the move. Dolby sound will be then top crown when I put the needle into your groove.

Holly came from Miami, FLA. Hitchhiked her way across USA. Plucked her eyebrows on the way. Shaved her legs and then he was a she. She says, hey babe, take a walk on the wild side.

from out on the island. In the back room, she was everybody's darling. But she never lost her head, even when she was given head. She says, "Hey, babe, take a walk on the wild side." Said, "Hey, babe, take a walk on the wild side." And the colored girls go doo doo doo doo doo doo doo doo doo doo doo doo doo doo doo doo doo doo doo doo doo doo doo doo doo doo doo doo doo doo doo doo doo doo doo doo doo doo doo doo doo doo doo doo doo doo doo doo doo doo doo doo doo doo doo doo doo doo doo doo doo doo doo doo doo doo doo doo doo doo doo doo doo doo doo doo doo doo doo doo doo doo doo doo doo doo doo doo doo doo doo doo doo doo doo doo doo doo doo doo doo doo doo doo doo doo doo doo doo doo doo doo doo doo doo doo doo doo doo doo doo doo doo doo doo doo doo doo doo doo doo doo doo doo doo doo doo doo doo doo doo doo doo doo 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

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New York City is the place where they said, hey babe, take a walk on the wild side.

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And the colored girl said,

That is Tribe Called Quest from 1990, sampling Lou Reed's Walk on the Wild Side, which we heard before that. We also heard De La Soul with I Know, sampling Steely Dan's Peg from 1977, which we also heard in that block. 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My name's DJ Eric, with you Wednesday nights, 6:30 to 8 p.m. Up next, DJ Douglas Fur with Radio Cascadia. I'm going to leave you with a couple tunes, Arc de la Soleil and John Coltrane, born 100 years ago today. 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

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My name is DJ Douglas Furr. Name of my show is Radio Cascadia, where I play music from the land of Cascadia. Tonight, we're going to take a tour of bands from the past 20 years or so, some from the local area, some from Portland, a couple from Bellingham, and a sprinkling of Seattle. We're going to get things kicked off with a local band called Zosmopolis with their local produced song, Los Biblios.

101.9. My name is DJ Douglas Furr, and the name of my show is Radio Cascadia, where I play local musicians and musicians from the land of Cascadia. Before we get back to the music, join KPTZ and Coyle Concerts in the Woods for a performance of Farmstrong at the Laurel B. Johnson Community Center at 923 Hazel Point Road in Coyle on Saturday, October 3rd at 3 p.m. The acoustic quartet made up of Jim Faddis, Court Armstrong, Rick Mead, and John Piles puts singing at the forefront of their sound, accompanied by simple and distinctive instrumentation. Farmstrong tapped deep into the roots of bluegrass and country to translate a vast array of American music traditions from folk to rock to Motown and blues. I've seen them a couple times in concert. They're really, really good. Once again, that is on Saturday the 3rd at 3 p.m. at the Laurel B. Johnson Community Center. So I thought it'd be appropriate if we played this next band. This is Farmstrong with their version of One Hearted Woman.

0: We just heard Haley Hendricks with First I'm Sorry from the Fish Eyes EP from 2016. Before that was a band out of Seattle. Their 2017 release was called Heartworms, and the name of the song was So Now What. And we started off with, before that was a Car Seat Headrest with My Boy Twin Fantasy from the album of the same name, and that was Ben Gibbard is the lead singer of that. And he also has another band called The Postal Service, which, fun fact, got sued by The Postal Service a couple years ago, but they kissed and made up. And before that, we started off with Farmstrong with One Hearted Woman. Farmstrong, a local band from the Olympic Peninsula. And by the way, if you ever have a local band that you'd like me to feature on Radio Cascadia, drop me a line, dj@kptz.org, or you can text me at 360-217-9160 and make a suggestion of a local band that I should play on Radio Cascadia right here on KPTZ 91.5. 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
1: Hi, this is Maryam McNellis, the host of Our Town, a show that lets you get behind the scenes and meet some of the amazing people in the region. My next guest is Port Townsend High School principal, Sean Moss. Do you wonder where the $100 million is going to renovate the high school? 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
0: That's just one of the many, many local community programs that we have here on KPTZ. 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We just upgraded that about a month or so ago, kptz.org, and you can check out all the programming, the special program that we have, the music shows that we have, and even listening to archived shows, and look at the playlists from all of your favorite hosts that put together all the great music. Next up is some more great music. This is Dean Johnson, who is on Mama Bird Records. He is from Portland, Oregon. This is a song called Faraway Skies.

0: For some reason tonight I've got a Bellingham theme going. I didn't even know that. A couple of artists, three or four of the artists I'm playing tonight are from the fair city of Bellingham. That was Robert Sarazen Blake with a song called On the Coast from a release called, wait for it, Bellingham in Philadelphia. Before that was John Steffen Band with Working on a Building from the album Know Your Driver, released in 2010. And we heard right before that Jessica Radovich, also from Bellingham. There was an album called Bellingham Covers Bellingham, and the name of the song was Unconditional. And we started off with Dean Johnson, Far Away Skies. Before we get back to the music on Radio Cascadia right here on KPTZ, let's take a listen to this.
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0: Next up is Sunny Day Real Estate. 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

Rachel Harrington with her cover of the Lyle Lovett song, She's No Lady, from the album called I Wish I Were in Austin. Probably not today because it's like 100 degrees there. By the way, Lyle Lovett is playing in Seattle next month, and he's also playing right here on the peninsula at Field Hall, but it's sold out like in 20 minutes or so. It's a 500-seat venue. It's great if you ever go there, but Lyle Lovett is sold out. Before that, we heard the Softies with Sleep Away Your Troubles from an album called Four Words That Never Been Put Together in the English Language, Holiday in Rhode Island from 2000. And before that, Sunbeam with a song called Bulldogs. We're going to close out this episode of Radio Cascadia, as we always do, with a poem. I appreciate your listening, and I'll be on KPTZ 91.9 with Radio Cascadia next Wednesday night at 8 o'clock. Thanks for listening.

I have been numb to my life. The only time I feel is when the wind is on me, jellyfish floating. The thing about the ocean is that it's impossible to tell whether the salt water on your face is from the waves or your eyes. That feeling when you're standing ankle deep in water and a wave washes the sand from beneath your feet. A quick, steady pull out from under you, a siren call over and over. I will not be lured out. You will not trick me. It is not the ocean that drowns me, crashing green and blue ocean waves with white caps. I am the storm, throwing myself against the rocks, screaming. I am breaking, brilliant, shattering, shimmering. I am the storm. Hear me. This is my heart's home. Here, where the sea and the sky's lips meet in a kiss. Here, in the crevices worn in rocks. Here, in shells scattered on sand. No, do not look for it in my chest. That hollow cage never held it anyway. Look for my heart near salt and cedar, nestled safely till I return.

Welcome aboard, my friends. You are tuned to Modern Jet Set. Thank you for flying the fancy skies. My name is Iris Berkeley. I am your pilot and your flight attendant for flight number 314 of the soundtrack to your utterly fabulous secret agent, oh so funky life. And this time around, we took off accompanied by a cover, dare we say a tribute, to a legendary track from Massive Attack from 1998, Teardrop. This was a version a little bit out of the ordinary, courtesy of Deep Sea Diver from 2026. Trovaire is in the background right now with a track called Roads Traveled from an album from 2025 called The Stone Fruit Sessions, so named because it was all produced on a 500-acre farm in rural Australia. And we shall be cruising from Australia to parts unknown. There is so much awaiting you in this short but sweet hour-long flight. If in the meantime you need to page any of our in-flight crew, you can do that by hitting that button above your head with a picture of a party person on it, and someone will be over to help you out shortly. If you'd like, you can also email the flight deck anytime at all, day or night, at mail@modernjetset.com. Took a quick peek at the flight plan. This one does go all over, so hold on tight, and thanks for flying. It's Modern Jet Set.

Thank you for flying with Modern Jet Set. I am Iris Berkeley. We're about a third of the way through this hour-long flight. In the background is Charlie Chimmy, Dominican-Cuban artist with a release on DJ and curator Coco Maria's brand new imprint, Club Coco. The record is Disco Chimmy, and this track is Columbia. Before that, the Mascovich Dance Band with Drinks by the Sea from their 2019 self-titled on Soundway Records. And before that, because everybody needs kind of an off-kilter Beatles cover now and then, it was mysterious Nashville act Snooper with their take on Come Together. Started off that set with Tao featuring none other than Toon Yards and the Linda Lindas on a single called Sick of the Times from 2026's Show Me. And that's Tao Nguyen on her sixth record. This one, she says, is about truly experiencing love. We hope you're loving today's show. You need anything at all, it's mail at modernjetset.com. We're going to point this plane south of the border and just keep on cruising. Thanks for flying.

just wanna wiggle.

A trio of tracks, Tropical, to bring us to the halfway point of today's Modern Jazz Set Flight. First up was 70s Brazilian songster Castanheiro with a track called Esta Samba e Moi that features on a new anthology in Mr. Bongo's Record Club series. That's volume 8. Gelato Tropical after that. That is Gelato Negro teaming up with Reina Tropical on their self-titled 2026 record. We heard Déjate Care. And Gelato Negro on his own after that, from Phaser from 2024, we heard I Just Want to Wake Up With You. So we are halfway through today's Modern Jet Set Flight. We're going to pick up the pace for the second half, so don't go anywhere. And as always, thank you so much for flying the fancy skies.

0: Laughing like Fran Drescher when under pressure. That's how you stop the 100-foot wave from trying to crush you. Get my usher on sideways, slide out of drama. My genre is the quality product of interest. God as my witness when nobody else saw it. I stared out into the world, it's my TV audience. Morning, gray day, through the shutter, sunlight gleamed on Red Fox, Angeline, Pink Panther, Mr. T. Looking around the room when I wake up, the things I see. Mars Simpson, Little Kim, and Eagles position. NWA when they had Arabian Prince with them whipping up beats. Like Joe with the Jackson 5. Y'all said it's facts, but them facts could be actually lies. Jesse said keep the hope, but I'ma keep the spirit alive and the fire burning inside that could scorch your whole little hide. The art is a ritual, passed down from the original habitual. Line steppers know how to go. Crystals on my altar, my Berkey full of agua. Telling jokes to myself with the echo and my own heckles. Nothing special, but might not be the norm that you used to, that you soon gotta let go. Yo, pass the fried plantain egg rolls. And any negative vibes, you should just dead those. Cause if I wasn't feeling it, I probably just said no.
1: No, no, no, no, no.
0: If I wasn't feeling it, I probably just said no. No,
1: no, no, no, no, no.
0: Yo. So let's grow and try not to take everything so personal. When Ragu was beefing with Prego on who had the best sauce, I was like, man, both of y'all. Detergent companies competing for who gon' wash your clothes. The winner's the one that get out the stains, that's impossible. Broke through obstacles, it's illogical that they would throw shots at me that get blocked for show. Or turning to air balls because I'm in rare form. Stepping over comp with gazelles and flares on. Therefore, I don't wanna hear more back and forth about who's hotter. Is Dom Holler? We already in the ocean, they thinking it's just water. Big fish in a small pond get caught up and carry on. But they should pace themselves cause it's a marathon. That's what I would do if I was you. We was just amused when we saw how y'all move. Too many toys everywhere like my daughter's room. I'm just flying through to drop some jewels. Then it's back to lamp at the fortress of solitude.

It's Modern Jet Set. Thank you ever so much for joining us on this little sky party. We started off that last set with De La Soul from 2025's Cabin in the Sky, a track featuring Yummy Bingham called Will Be. It's their ninth record released after a nine-year pause. Super happy to have some posthumous treats from De La. The Koreatown oddity after that, the LA native is back with his fourth album on Stone's Throw called Purdy. His name is Dom Purdy. We heard Ragu and Prego. And after that, Ezra Collective from a wide-ranging September 2026 release from the UK Jazz Collective featuring Pascal Yu, we heard Only Love from the record Here Because of Hope. Jambar's in the background right now with Afro Dream from 2025's Geese Geese. That's a global collective out of Italy, a little bit of everything on that record on Rubik Media. And we got some more Afrobeat vibes where this comes from. If in the meantime, though, you find yourself in need of some more Jet Set lovin' today or during the rest of your week, you can always find an instant replay of this most recent flight on modernjetset.com, plus archives and other info for you frequent flyers. Or you can always just say hi via email anytime at all at mail@modernjetset.com. Buckle on up. We've got a lot of territory to cover before we reach our final destination. Thanks for flying with Modern Jet Set.

And friends, we are beginning our final descent here on Modern Jet Set. We got Ruben Von Smith in the background with El Shiggy from 2021's record Sounds from the Workshop. Deluxe, before that with Act of Defiance from the LA Duo's 2022 album Do You Need a Release? Marta Zambo brought us Bicola from her 1980 disco album of the same name. And Adrian Young with the title track from 2026's Afro Disco Mikosa. I'm Iris Berkeley, and want to thank you for joining me on today's Flight of Fancy. Until next week, may your champagne flute overflow with. We'll meet right back here next time for another extra fancy flight. If you're anything you love today, you can always find this most recent flight and a full show archive, including track lists, whenever you need a getaway. That's all over at modernjetset.com. But until we meet again, stay safe, stay sane, stay sassy, and most importantly, stay sexy, my friends.

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2: 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My name is DJ Mars. Actually, it's not my name. It's a handle. It's a nickname, because my name isn't DJ Mars. But I am DJ Mars, and I am filling in for Dean this evening on Against the Grain. Against the Grain, it's the punk metal what have you show. And tonight, being my first time in the driver's seat, I'm going to spend the next 2 hours...

It sounds like there's something on the needle, like fluff on the needle. Let's start it from a digital file. I bet you this is much better.

You know, looking back in hindsight, the difference between metal and punk is not nearly as great as it seemed at the time. I'm DJ Mars. This is Against the Grain. I'm filling in for Dean this week, and I will be 2 weeks from today as well. So if you really like what I'm doing, keep tuning into this show, even when I'm not DJing it. And if you don't like what I'm doing, well, you'll know to stay away in 2 weeks, because Dean won't be here. You're going to have to get along without him, at least this week and 2 weeks from now. Anyway, what we just heard was we started out with Judas Priest, Breaking the Law. Heard the Buzzcocks with Autonomy, and I swear the vinyl that I put on, it looked like there was, I mean, it sounded like there was dust on the needle, but I looked at it and there was no dust. I think it's just a real crummy pressing. So luckily, I also had a digital file of it on my hard drive here, so I quickly queued that up for you. Wanted it to sound right because it's a perfect song, isn't it, Countess? We also heard Generation X with Ready, Steady, Go from their initial album, simply titled Generation X, and Iron Maiden right there with

Run to the Hills from Number of the Beast. And we are going to continue with music that goes against the grain. Right now, I'm going to bring you something from Ohio. And this goes out to the great Cheetah Chrome, guitar player for the Dead Boys. He passed away last week. And I have a little story about Cheetah. Not his real name. Anyhow, I was on a business trip in New York in the early 90s, and it was for a thing called the New Music Seminar. And it was like a week-long sort of trade show and that kind of a thing. And there was lots of like seminars and stuff like that, New Music Seminar. And my company sent me there because I was programming music for various retail entities in the USA. And during that week, there also happened to be a lot of live concerts. And I was in the Soho area of New York City about to go attend a show by a new wave guy called Reckless Eric. And I'm sitting in a bar and sitting next to a guy who is bald. Not that it would have mattered, except that we start talking. And he says, so what brings you to New York? And I'm like, you know, I tell him what's going on. And he goes, oh, yeah, I used to be in a rock band. And I go, oh, really? Is it anybody I would know? And he says, I don't know. Have you ever heard of Dead Boys? And I go, Dead Boys? Sonic Reducer? Hell yeah, I've heard of the Dead Boys. He goes, yeah, I'm Cheetah Chrome. I was in that band. I'm like, dude, I am buying you a drink. So rest in peace, Cheetah Chrome. This one goes out to you. This is Sonic Reducer, Ain't No Looser. This is DJ Mars with you on Against the Grain on KPTZ.

0: until.
1: Holy shit, what is going on? Come on! Don't touch it! Wait a minute!

0: all the way from Seattle, Washington. The Fastbacks with one called No Lethal Hope. That's from The Fastbacks and His Orchestra. And that one came out in early 80s. Can't remember the exact date, on a local record label called No Threes, and then it was later released on Pop Llama. We also heard a few other American punk bands. We heard The Dills with Class War from Los Angeles, Dead Kennedys from the Bay Area with Chemical Warfare, The Weirdos, another band from LA with A Life of Crime. Oh gosh, I love that song. And The Dead Boys started out with Sonic Reducer. When we come back, we will continue reducing Sonics to nothing but annihilation.
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0: All right, now I was in an LA band in the early 2000s, and we were trying to do some different material other than the semi-punk-ish stuff we were doing. And the guy who was drumming for us for a while was a guy named Chris. And he had been in a alternative college rock band called Thelonious Monster. I think that was the name. And anyway, Chris suggested we do this song. But in order for me to sing it, we had to transpose the key down about three or four steps so that I could sing it. Because, you know, very few people could sing like Ozzy Osbourne. Ozzy Osbourne, Never Say Die. This is Black Sabbath on Against the Grain, KPTZ.

All the way from Los Angeles, California, the Runaways with their classic Cherry Bomb. He's gonna. Well, there's lines in that song that just crack me up because it just, it's always such a juxtaposition when you hear a female singing so wantonly, I guess. And I'm not trying to sound sexist or anything, just saying when you're of my generation, that was a totally new thing. So it was a breath of fresh air in a lot of ways, although a lot of parents didn't dig that, I guess. So the Runaways with Cherry Bomb. We heard Guns N' Roses for the Countess, and that one's called Think About You. UFO did Only You Can Rock Me, Rock Me, and Black Sabbath with the title track from their album Never Say Die. It's 10:48. We still have another hour and 10 or so minutes of Against the Grain. I'm DJ Mars filling in for Dean this week. I hope you're digging what you're hearing. And just because of the juxtaposition of such a statement, I'm going to tell you that KPTZ and Trinity United Methodist Candlelight Concerts are pleased to present Eric Kosserat, a local guitarist, banjo musician, this Thursday, the 24th, 7 to 9 p.m., that's tomorrow night, at Trinity United Methodist Church, strangely enough, located at 609 Taylor Street in PT. Eric will be playing his original songs on guitar, harmonica, banjo, and fiddle. Don't know if there'll be any punk rock in there or metal, but you know, you could tune it in to see because it's simulcast right here on KPTZ 91.9 FM. That's from 7 to 9 p.m. tomorrow night. The Candlelight Concert brought to you by Trinity United Methodist Church and KPTZ. Hey, one of the shows I do, I have a couple of shows here on KPTZ, and my Monday afternoon show is called Interstellar Underwear. And one of the features I do pretty much every week is something called Got You Covered, where I play cover versions of songs that you may very well know. I've got a couple right now I want to play for you that are punk and metal, but in the tradition that I started on Interstellar Underwear. So let's see. We're going to, in no particular order, we're going to hear from Girls School, The Damned, The Dickies, The Rizzillos, and The Plugs. Almost all punk, but there will be some metal in there too. Oh yeah, because there's one other one I'm going to toss in if I can find it. So stick around, but I want to hear the Girls School first. This is called, well, you'll know it. It was one of Sweet's biggest hits, Fox on the Run. Here is Girls School on Against the Grain with DJ Mars on KPTZ.

You got to end that one quick because it goes right into the next song. The Rizzillos with their cover of the Dave Clark Five's Glad All Over. And that's from their album Can't Stand the Rizzillos, their only studio album. They did a live album called Mission Accomplished. And then they turned into a different band. So our Got You Covered set there was the Rizzillos doing Glad All Over, the Dickies covering Black Sabbath's Paranoid, of course, the Damned featuring Lemmy of Motorhead on bass doing Ballroom Blitz, the sweet song, and another sweet song from a sweet group of gals called Girls School, and that was Fox on the Run. And that came out on a 1988 album called Take a Bite. It appears to be all cover versions, but I'm not 100% sure. Anyhow, we are going to keep going. I'm DJ Mars, and I'm sitting in for Dean this evening on Against the Grain. And we are going to bring you a little bit of Deep Purple right now. So dig it, man.

0: See How We Rock. Ronnie James Dio goes out to my brother. I'm DJ Mars, and I'm filling in for Dean this week on Against the Grain here on KPTZ Port Townsend. And that was Dio with We Rock. Also heard Motley Crue with Looks That Kill, Rainbow with Stone Cold, and Deep Purple with Space Truckin'. It's 21 minutes after 11. We are getting really close to midnight. And you know what happens after midnight?
1: 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Camilla Ferrari is a Uruguayan singer and songwriter from Montevideo whose music lies at the intersection of indie and alternative with a strong pop rock influence. Her live performances stand out for their interpretive intensity, vocal power, and carefully crafted arrangements.

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1: Let's hear some more punk rock now on Against the Grain, and we're going to go back to Los Angeles. Here are The Bags on KPTZ. Somewhere there. There they are.

A much more raucous version of We're Desperate from X. That was the original version they recorded for Danger House Records before they signed to Slash, and then re-recorded it and, you know, sort of cleaned it up a little bit, but it's still kind of a dirty little song there. Black Randy and Metro Squad with I Slept in an Arcade. The Avengers did We Are the One and The Bags with Survive. All four of those on a really swell double CD called Danger House Complete Singles Collected 1977 to 79. Came out on Munster Records out of Spain, but licensed from Danger House and Frontier Records here in the United States. So we're going to keep the music going now, and we're going to move from Los Angeles and San Francisco to New York with the Heartbreakers. This is Against the Grain. I'm DJ Mars filling in for Dean. This is KPTZ Port Townsend.

Here it is. Again. And it's called... One, two, X, you!

just about 10 minutes in front of midnight, so we got time for a couple more. Just heard Elf with Nevermore, and Ozzy Osbourne with Killer of Giants. I was trying to be funny there, you know, because Killer of Giants and then Elf is Ronnie James Dio, and he was like barely 5 feet tall. It's late. Anyway, we got a couple more for you here, and we're going to go back into punk rock territory. We got something from The Adolescence and then something from The Accident, all the way from Bellingham, Washington. Here's KPTZ, Port Townsend's own Adolescence, with their Adolescence song.

In an effort to change things up just a little bit, I know, moving it from the second song to the first song's not that big of a deal, but keeping things fresh, that's our first new addition for this hour's edition of The Mainstream. Released August 21st, that's Longtime Lever from Hey Nothing and B. Porges. Top of the hour, I'm Brett Mabee. As always, I'm broadcasting from the beautiful Ohio, the Seneca Nation's Allegheny Territory. And before our time is up, we'll be enjoying some blues, courtesy of Joanne Shaw Taylor and Joe Bonamassa. We'll also be hearing from one of the NPR Tiny Desk standouts, the Philharmonic, a concert that I think still reigns up there among the highest viewed on the series. We'll also be enjoying a new one from Balin, Arlo Parks and Yaya Bay in this block, and this one comes to us from Brazilian vocalist and singer-songwriter Tammy. He releases music through his own Tommy app. I'm always down for the innovative ways that musicians are using the technology available right now, so go give him some love. In the meantime, though, it's no mudo. On the mainstream, also to know that Jates Height Quasa Denet Gado, Nangamonisa Day. Sing along and have some fun today on the mainstream.

One of the recent additions that we got into the rotation, that time, courtesy of Arlo Parks and John Glacier, that's Floette, bringing that block to an end. We also heard Yaya Bay's Blue, a standout track from her latest and game-changing album, Fidelity. And again, as we headed on down to Brazil with singer-songwriter Tommy, that was No Mudo, also a recent addition that kicked off the set. And again, if you're just now tuning in, we did switch things up just a little bit, and our first new song for the rotation was the Hey Nothing, Be Porges, Longtime Lever. If you're enjoying these songs, I want to hear all about it, so feel free to reach out to me at brett@mainstreamradio.net. It's great to see submissions continuing to build up, and I do just ask that you're a little bit more patient these days. If you're a longtime listener of the show, you know I had a quicker turnaround, but as the show grows, so do the submissions for consideration as well. So again, be patient. Also, don't forget that sometimes just a friendly follow-up doesn't hurt as well. There are a lot of emails in the inbox these days, and I try to keep everything sorted, but we're a pretty small operation, so do keep that in mind as well. I look forward to hearing from you again. That's brett@mainstreamradio.net, or you can go check out the full website, again, at mainstreamradio.net for this, the digital archive, information about some of the other collaborations happening with the production company, and a whole lot more. The Philharmonic and Julian Taylor are going to help to wind down this first 30 minutes. Later on, Northern Cree and The Hallucination are going to tag team us and probably drop us in a suplex or an atomic drop. We'll also be hearing a new one courtesy of Balin that'll give off some Midwest vibes as well. Helping to kick off this set is one from the now Nashville-based Alana Royale. Known for their bold, brassy arrangements and the vintage-inspired aesthetics, and a live show that'll make you feel like you're part of a gospel revival, albeit with a rock band, Turn It Up with Trouble Is, the title track of their 2023 release, today on the Mainstream.

artistic.

All right, as we have a quick break in the music, allow me this opportunity to welcome the new friends of the show who are perhaps dialing in for the very first time today. I hope you like what you're hearing. I take my job very seriously, albeit in a fun way. 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It is a great way to stay up to date with not just this, but my other nationally syndicated program, Gyno, which, of course, is a long-standing Indigenous Spotlight show. You can also find more information about Indigenous and music, national Native news, Our Living Lands, and a whole lot more. There are some new offerings from the network as well, so be sure to check things out. Pick up the free app that'll get you enjoying this all on your smartphone, tablet, or, I can verify at this point, even Apple CarPlay. Before the hour is through, we'll hear These Sacred Souls and the Revivalists, a couple of bands that throw it back in a fun and authentic kind of way. Later on, we'll head up to Labrador with the Silver Wolf Band. I also still got to get some Jordan Rakai on, but as we get back into this block, this one comes from an Indigenous singer-songwriter raised in Kleptu, a small Kitisu community in the Great Bear Rainforest of British Columbia. She put out her debut album, Hallelujah, back in 2022. That release was named Stingray's Top Indigenous Album of 2023. It put her on the national radar. She continues to do well on sites like Indigenous Music Countdown. So without further ado, here's her signature blend of pop, soul, and R&B. It's Haley Wallace teaming up with Kiva Ma with Deadly on the mainstream.

The Revivalists, from their Men Amongst Mountains, specifically this one from the 10th Anniversary Deluxe Edition. That was Piece of Me, Cigar Box, helping me to wind down my time with you. And also keeping it with the old school vibes, it was The Sacred Souls with We Don't Have to Be Alone. Before that, and on a slightly different groove, that was The Hallucination and Northern Cree's Atomic Drop from the Path of the Heel EP. And kicking off the set was Haley Wallace and Kiva Maz, Deadly, a great recent addition into the rotation. You know I'm always heartbroken when we have to part ways, right? You go your way, I go mine, but the great thing that we have in common is a shared love for incredible music. So on that note, you're always welcome to join me again, and hopefully sooner than later, I do broadcast every day of the week for 3 hours out of the day. So check your local listings for the next time you can dial in with me on the AM FM. And show some love to your local station as well. If you do like the digital experience and the convenience of such, you're welcome to check that out to stay up to date with not only this, but all your community announcements, community news, and the personalities you've come to know and love. So again, I look forward to you joining me sooner than later. Tell your friends and family that we like to have a lot of fun reimagining just one of the possible ways the mainstream music scene can be reimagined. We're flipping that on its head. We're reclaiming it from being a bad word. So before the hour is up, we'll also be hearing from Bastille, Possessed by Paul James with a nice stompy blues, and more immediately is the Labrador-based Silver Wolf Band, but not before Kansas Tornado, a 2026 single from Balin. It is a sneak peek of their newest album, Swim, so be on the lookout for that September 25th album. Without further ado, for your consideration and approval, let me know what you think about this track. Be good to yourself and join me again here soon on the Mainstream.

Now, if you know me, you know I love jazz. And just like my good friend Chantel Ducart, I find it somewhat of a personal mission to help introduce jazz to the masses in small bite-sized form. On their own, Terrence Martin, Robert Glasper, Kamasi Washington, and Ninth Wonder are all heavy hitters. And together, they're the neo-jazz hip-hop supergroup Dinner Party. Featuring Felix, that's their mutual respect from what you bring in. Kicking off this hour today on the mainstream. Nyawe skanaka guego, gout nwondi yadwasa wen, ongwenyo and gicho cheto, aga jengwa got nigoyo, tiyo wenza guego, nanga wenisa date, hata wenisa geiko, heodok. Before we get started, I also just want to say I'm thankful you're well, and I hope there are good minds everywhere, every day, every night, and all the time between. If you're tuning into the mainstream for the first time, pull up a chair. I think you're going to fall in love with some of the eclectic music that is being put out these days. Now, quite often, I hear people opine about the days of the past when music was good, and I'm here to set the record straight that it is fantastic that we have a whole tradition of music and dating back almost 100 years now in the United States, and the good news is, though, those days aren't gone. We just sometimes have to sort through some of the digital fluff, and I take a lot of pride in being able to do that with you every day of the week. So before we do have to unfortunately part ways, a new one to get into the library from indigenous singer-songwriter, the upcoming Natasha Fisher. Also, Cherokee singer-songwriter David Adrian Nunes Brennus, a.k.a. the Tewa, which is Cherokee for flying squirrel. We'll also be hearing from Twin Flynn and Claire Wright in this block. But our first new edition of the hour comes to us from Fontaines, D.C. This track was released August 22nd. It's a part of their newest release, Romance. Marion's been described as a character study, a woman who haunts memory, desire, in the dark corners of romantic imagination. It's in the same league with tracks from Nick Cave, Interpol, and early The National, but let me know what you think about it. I'll be back with details in just a few. In the meantime, Osaronon Da Jates with Marion today on the mainstream.

featuring Van FD and Victor Alexander. That's the Tewas, Make You Mine, from the Under the Moonlight album, today on the Mainstream. It's been pretty cool to see the Tewa teaming up with Manta Wayuhi quite a bit these days. And so I'm keeping my fingers crossed for some pretty heavy-hitting collaborations between those two as well. In that set, we also heard Ineffable Records label mates Twin Finn and Claire Wright with their single Tuesday. And for the very first time in the rotation, it was Fontaine's DC and their latest single, Marion. I'm Brett Mabee, and of course, unless you're here for the first time, you might already know that, but perhaps you didn't know. Well, you probably know this too, actually. I'm always looking for great new music, so if you're a professional singer-songwriter, don't forget to get your tunes in for consideration. Just in the last week alone, I got submissions from Minnesota, also Manitoba, North Carolina, Germany, the Netherlands. It's pretty great to actually experience all the new music that's reaching my radar. So I don't want you to feel left out. That's why I have this open and standing invitation to get your tracks into me ASAP. Digitally is the easiest way. 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The P.O. 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Either way, I just look forward to hearing from you. We'll be hearing from Dinah Jane and Stan Walker before this block is up. Later on, Benny Sings, Jamie Wyatt, Brooke Combe, and a new one from Natasha Fisher. Helping us to get back into this block, a Broadway singer who made his debut at the age of 17 in Rent. You might also recognize Leslie Odom as playing Aaron Burr in the long-standing and award-winning Hamilton production. And you might also recognize him as playing Sam Cooke in One Night in Miami, a movie that I still have to watch, especially seeing that I'm a fan of Sam Cooke's smooth voice, and the movie itself ended up earning Leslie Odom 2 Oscar nominations for Best Supporting Actor and Best Original Song. Turn it up and sing along with his collaboration with Tatiana Marie Clark and Show Me, found on When a Crooner Dies, today on the Mainstream.

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The show archive is there in its entirety, well, for the last few weeks anyway. And in addition, there's new information. You can always find what new songs are hitting the airwaves every single day of the mainstream, new episodes. And there are ways to stay in touch, collaborate, shoot some ideas around, tell me about your day, you know, that sort of thing. There's a chat feature as well, which is super useful for just that. So look for the purple box chat feature on the bottom right of the homepage. Stay in touch, and I look forward to hearing from you soon. I'll join you again after a track from Sylvie Crouch. We'll also be hearing from Jamie Wyatt in this block, and a song that we recently got into the rotation is going to help us to kick off this set. Brooke Combe is fastly becoming one of the UK's rising Northern Soul artists, and in 2026 alone, she's entered a new major era. Two new singles, a new sophomore album, major festival runs, and support slots across the UK, Europe, and North America. Turn it up with her, Love Was Made of Stone, her August 6th release, recorded with James Skelly of The Coral in Liverpool. Enjoy this track on the mainstream.

not to be confused with the Disney box office smash hit starring Bette Midler and Sarah Jessica Parker. That's Sylvie Kreutz's take on Hocus Pocus today on the mainstream, found on her 2024 comic trip. We also heard Benny Sings' Castle, Jamie Wyatt's Feel Good, and it was Brooke Combs' and Love Was Made of Stone, getting us into the block and half. Thank you for joining me. You're always welcome back. Of course, by now you probably know that. I'm going to miss you dearly. Perhaps you didn't know that. So as always, check your local listings for the next time you can dial into the mainstream. And if you just can't wait, you can always head on over to mainstreamradio.net or nv1.org, where you can find more information about this, my other national offering, Gynote, and all of the great shows being produced by talented radio producers all across Turtle Island. So again, that's all that's happening at nv1.org. Katrina Ford is coming up, as is one from Bill Miller. But right now, we're heading up to Canada with Indigenous singer-songwriter Natasha Fisher. Released July 31st, she's out with her newest single, Ice and Bordeaux Wine, a great track that I leave you with for your consideration and approval today on the mainstream.

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While Korean Salish singer Tia Wood has had a trying 2026, gotta point out some of the highlights as well. She had a stellar performance at the National Museum of the American Indian in New York as part of the Native Sounds Downtown series back in July. That's her latest single, Stimulated, getting us into this hour right here on the mainstream. Now, Escano, I'm Brett Mabee, and as always, I'm coming to you from the Seneca Nation's Allegheny Territory. That might change one of these days as I look forward to traveling more as the kiddos grow up and get out of the house. I look forward to spending a lot more time on Maui, so don't be surprised if at some point in the future you start hearing me say, this is Brett Mabee coming to you from beautiful Kihei or Lahaina or something like that. Regardless, it's good to have you here. And if you absolutely can, you're welcome to stick around with me for the entire hour. I have a stacked playlist as I look ahead. Tracks from Thundercat and Lil Yachty. We'll also hear from Tedeschi Trucks Band. The 60s psychedelic classic rockers Strawberry Alarm Clock, who are out with their first new album in, geez, almost like 50 years with the original lineup. In addition, I got some Father John Misty in this first block. We'll head up to Quebec with Twisted Teens, but not before the talented Inuit singer-songwriter Elisapi. The good news is, if you're a fan of the Netflix show North of North, which has been gaining huge traction, particularly across Turtle Island, you're welcome to check out Season 2, as it was announced on August 24th that she's going to guest star in Season 2 and debut a new original track for the show as well. The new season did just launch on CBC, and it will be out later globally on Netflix this fall, so again, be on the lookout for that. In the meantime, turn it up with this classic cover found on her Inuktitut release on the mainstream.

Father John Misty's The Payoff here on the Mainstream. We also heard Twisted Teens' Hand Me a Cigarette from their Florida Water Blues. And it was Alyssa P's Kamezuat from her Inuktitut album, getting us into the block. If you're just now getting here, I'm Brett Mabee, and you're always welcome to get caught back up a few different ways, including by heading on over to mainstreamradio.net. And if you prefer to give me a call and get song recommendations,

buttons in and things like that, well, you're always welcome to dial 1-888-362-9970. Press 1 for the mainstream, 2 for gyno, and 3 for the full moon radio itself. As always, I look forward to hearing from you soon. And stick around for details, because I'm always looking for great new music to introduce into the rotation. But you know me, I absolutely feel like a kid at Christmas when new music finds me. Before the hour is up, Tricky, also tracks from the Radleys, the talented up-and-coming Cree singer-songwriter Raven Reed, just to name a few. And before this block is through, Jayla, but not before, Dana and Alden. The brother duo, consisting of saxophonist and organic farm inspector Dana, and the Berkeley train drummer Alden, who also has a comedic TikTok persona as well. So that actually coincidentally helped launch their viral fame. But there's certainly heavy hitters. It's Childhood Crush featuring Sinya Khan today on the mainstream. Enjoy.

things wasted in time catches up like a dream you keep remembering. By God, it exists, though nothing without light. And I tried to school the cloud, but there was no more sun in my mouth, so I hold on big for you. Sticky like taffy, inching in like a warm slip in the wind, 'cause you know how the universe is.

At the halfway point of this hour's broadcast, allow me this quick opportunity to say thank you. Wherever you're tuned in from, however you're tuned in, whether it's digitally or on the AM/FM frequencies, on sites like NV1.org, MainstreamRadio.net, or Live 365, or on the 100-plus AM/FM signals carrying this show across the airwaves throughout North America and beyond. It's good to have you here. I cherish this time together, and I look forward to doing this with you for many, many, many more years to come. As always, feel free to reach out to me. Tell me of your experiences with the show. They truly mean a lot, especially in a day and age when public radio is under constant threat. So again, you can email me at brett@mainstreamradio.net. That's B-R-E-T-T at mainstreamradio.net. And as I was mentioning earlier in this hour's broadcast, I'm always looking for great new tunes. And you're welcome to submit music for consideration, again, through that email. But I also don't want to alienate anybody. You might just be a music lover. Perhaps you're not a singer-songwriter. But in your local region, I'll bet you know the bands that are rising above the rest, if that's the best way to say it. The bands that are putting in the work, that really have that following, have tightened their sound and put the work in. Feel free to give me a lead on them as well. Because, you know, nothing brings people together better than incredible music. And there's a ton of it these days. But sometimes it is hard to sort through. That's why I'm here, or at least that's why I hope you're here as well, and I thank you for trusting me with this musical creation, and I thank you for trusting me with this musical curation every day of the week as well. Before the hour is up, Bird Talker, also one from Tricky, but right now it's the amazing Tedeschi Trucks Band from their seminal 2022 I Am the Moon. 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

Now I'm swimming, I'm moving through water, I'm singing. I sing for my daughter, I grew like a lamb to the slaughter, and I walk through. Now I'm swimming, I'm moving through water, I'm singing. I sing for my daughter, I grew like a lamb to the slaughter, and I walk through.

Tricky, featuring Marta. From the Different When It's Silent album, it's Out of Place, bringing that block to an end on your new favorite show. We also heard Bird Talker's Season of Charade, and it was Tedeschi Trucks Band's Playing With My Emotions that got us into the set. As always, I cherish this time, and I look forward to the next opportunity we have to enjoy music together. 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In the final block of the hour, one from the Rallies, but not before Strawberry Alarm Clock's take on the George Harrison penned Within You, Without You. Now, as I was mentioning earlier, what makes this album really fun is that it's the first new album from Strawberry Alarm Clock since 1969. A big shout out to my friends at Big Stir Records for getting this on my radar. Without further ado, turn it up and sing along with these psychedelic grooves found on Where's One, today on the Mainstream.

The 21-year-old Austrian-Nigerian singer Yuk Yara just put out her first full-length album, Body Scanner, a concept album built around embodiment, belonging, self-perception, and queer spaces. That's hello, hello, as I say hello, hello to you today on the mainstream. I'm Brett Mabee. Nyawoiskanakagwego. As always, I'm coming to you from the Allegheny Territory of the Seneca Nation, and I'm grateful that we have this opportunity to rock out with some of the best new music being put out these days. Speaking of which, we're going to be hearing from the likes of Alabama Shakes singer-songwriter Brittany Howard. Later on, Jemez Pueblo singer-songwriter Adrian Wall, who's best known for his work with the award-winning Innistate. He's teamed up with Levi Platero for a great solo single, so stick around for more details on that. Kings of Leon coming up in this block, as is Zach Abel and his take on an Oasis classic. Our first new edition of the hour comes to us from the Tubbs. It's their August 2026 single, Now and Then, a part on their September 11th release, Hard Life. The power pop track features dual lead vocals from Owen Williams and Lan McArdle. Without further ado, let me know what you think about this newest edition for your consideration and approval on the mainstream.

cover of Oasis's Champagne Supernova, of course, released back in 2025, about a year ago now anyway, from Zach Abel. And we also heard The Tubs Now and Then, a sneak peek of their newest album, Hard Life. Be on the lookout once again for that September 11th release. Singer Owen Williams calls that track a cuck rock tune. Just thought I'd throw that out there as well. Again, I'm Brett Mabee, and geez, you got me blushing here. If you're just now tuning in, and get caught back up a few different ways, including by heading on over to mainstreamradio.net. It is the best way to stay up to date with the many productions associated with Turtle Island Tunes, Full Moon Radio, LLC, the production company of The Mainstream with Brett Mabee, Gyno, which is, of course, my one-hour weekly Indigenous Spotlight show, and so much more. So be on the lookout for some exciting things, and I always invite some great productive conversation as well. So if there's an idea you're kicking around, you're welcome to shoot it by me. Perhaps we could be working on projects together here in the near future. Before the hour's up, Saul Williams and Onslin Underground. Later on, Choctaw singer-songwriter, a recent transplant to Tulsa, Oklahoma, where she's now living her best life as she embarks on this new chapter, the one and only Samantha Crane. Later on, we'll be getting in a new track from Mi'kmaq singer-songwriter Dylan Ward and his band, The Hello Crows. As we climb back into our musical vehicle, this one comes to us from Sub Pop recording artist Shannon Lay. Born in California and born to entertain ya, turn it up with her Angelus from Covers Volume 1. I'll be back before you know it. Right now, turn it up and sing along. You're listening to The Mainstream.

0: 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This is Lisa Ramey, finalist from The Voice Teen Legend, and you're rocking with The Mainstream and Brett Mabee.
1: On this day, I plant my flag. I plant my feet. I lose my breath.
2: No looking back. So what you looking for?
1: That the fog will lift.
2: Well, I knew that.
1: But all these things will rise.
2: But what I mean is, these are things that are owed to you.

0: 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And if you ever feel that there are systems against you,
1: go, Kim, man.

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The headline read, 900 dead, not one name given. Though all given names at birth, a question of worth. 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Some lives are meaningless, they said. Not numbered, still dead. To be amongst the counted is to leverage your worth. The truth hurts.

Hello, hello, hello. I'm Brett Mabee. We're at the halfway point of this hour's broadcast. And before going any further, a shout out to friends in and around Paso Robles, California, dialed in the KZSR 107.9 FM. It's great to have you here, and a shout out to all my friends tuned in over there. And as always, if you do have to unfortunately step away from listening on your favorite AM/FM device, you're always welcome to get caught back up digitally at mainstreamradio.net or nv1.org. A great way to stay up to date with the many offerings with Native Voice One, Native American Radio Network. And there's some pretty exciting things in development right now with the network. I can't say too much more, and honestly, I'm not privy to that much sensitive information or anything like that, but I can tell you that what is in the cookhouse right now is pretty darn cool. So again, stick around for more details. Check out nv1.org, bookmark the page for quick and easy access, and stay up to date with all things happening with the network. I'll join you again after a track from Alabama Shakes singer-songwriter Brittany Howard. And again, I still want to introduce another new tune into the rotation. I like to try and get about two in every hour for at least two of the 3 hours I broadcast every day. And who knows, that might grow at some point, but for now, it's sufficient. Helping us to get back into this half is Japanese influencer turned singer-songwriter Lily. She's put out a flurry of singles throughout this year, but it actually all kind of kicked off in fall 2025, I do believe, with this single, Dead or Alive. I'll be back with you one last time. Right now, you're only tasked to enjoy your listening on the mainstream.

While I am overjoyed that Alabama Shakes has recently reunited to put out their first new album in 11 years, I'm also a pretty big fan of Brittany Howard's solo work as well. And that's why her 2023 single, What Now, is a great way to help wind down this hour with you on the mainstream. We also heard the most excellent Riding Out the Storm from Samantha Crane. That was a lead single for her latest album, Gumshoe, which if you like good album art, you gotta check it out. It's fully beaded, I do believe, by Sam herself. So really exciting things happening with a uber-talented singer-songwriter and multidisciplinary artist, apparently. We also heard Japanese singer-songwriter Lily's Dead or Alive, her late 2025 single that helped to kick off, I think, at least somewhat unofficially, her music career as well. Thank you for joining me. Make it back any time of day if you're listening digitally on sites like mainstreamradio.net. You can also catch the show twice every Monday through Friday on the Full Moon Radio. So you can either access that again on the full website of mine at mainstreamradio.net, or if you don't want all the rest of the information and just the listening experience, head on over to Live 365. You can not only put that free app on your smartphone or tablet, but I can also attest to Amazon Fire Stick, Apple TV, and I would assume Roku as well. I don't think they want to be left out of the mix. So you can also put the mainstream and great indigenous music on your smart TV 24/7 as well. There are a lot of options out there, but there's an entire multiverse of indigenous music just waiting for you to check out. In the final block of our hour, we'll be hearing some Shaboozy and Leon Bridges, but not before a collaboration made in Southwest Musical Heaven, courtesy of Adrian Wall and Levi Platero. Our first song of the final set, though, is our second new tune to get into the regular rotation, and this one's from Mi'kmaq singer-songwriter Dylan Ward. Pull Me Away is described as a slow burn in the folk track. Its core themes visit longing versus self-preservation and emotional magnetism. For your consideration and approval, enjoy Pull Me Away, and join me sooner than later. Right here on your new favorite show. Saranoan da jates hait kwa se wane chio stan. Sing along and have a good day. Keep it tuned into the mainstream.

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Born in Texas, but now based in New York City, that's Elliot Skinner, a musician who's had a stellar breakout 2026. He's been celebrating a debut solo EP, some major festival bookings, and his sound is rooted in what he calls the Black radical music tradition. Inspired by the likes of Bill Withers, Marvin Gaye, Bob Marley, and the broader Black full soul continuum. That's his most excellent Don't Be a Runner, getting us into this hour, right here on the mainstream. Scan out now, Brett Mabinik Yasso, Nonko here in the mainstream studio. And as always, you're welcome to stick around with me for these musical adventures as we'll be hearing from Cree Métis singer-songwriter Shane Ghostkeeper. And I'll remind you that he's a recent guest on Gynote, so if you want to hear a fascinating conversation with a stellar musician and actor, head on over to mainstreamradio.net for my conversation with Shane. We'll also be hearing from Yousef Days in this first half. More immediately is Métis singer-songwriter Jay Lee Wolf, Zahara, and this one from Tyga. Found on the Starface concept album and released July 31st, you're welcome to turn it up with this Miami-styled 1980s excess track in White Grains. I'll be back before you know it. In the meantime, keep on keeping on with the mainstream. White.

Jaylee Wolf, rewinding to 2021 in her Wild Whisper EP, It's Hell, bringing that block to an end on the mainstream. We also heard Zahara's Speed Racer, and it was Tyga's White Grains, found on his newest concept album, Starface. If you're just now getting here, it's great for you to join along with the musical adventures, and as always, I'm sad to see you go. If you're only in and out for a quick second, I'm not going to fault you, because I know we're all way too busy these days, and if you could absolutely avoid it, you'd stick around with me for the entire time. But the good news is there's a good chance that if you do have to step away from the AM/FM, your own favorite

0: Bonnie Raitt. Later on, Girl Ultra, Chromeo, and Buscabuya. More immediately is Yousef Days, the London-based collective in this block, but not before hearing from this phenomenal multidisciplinary artist, the amazing Joy Harjo, who I had the great good fortune of hanging out with a little bit earlier this year as well. She has some really exciting things that have transpired during this year, including making her debut on the Smithsonian Folkways label with her Esperanza Spalding produced Insomnia and Seven Steps to Grace. I still got to get Joy on Gyno here in the near future. It's been a busy summer, but I'm looking forward to settling in for the fall and winter. So we're going to hear this track from her, I Pray for My Enemies. Turn it up with Why is Beauty? And don't go anywhere. I'll join you again before you know it on the mainstream.
1: The sung blessing of creation led her into the human story. That was the first beauty. Next beauty was the sound of her mother's voice, rippling the waters beneath the drumming skin of her birthing cocoon. Next beauty, her father with kindness in his hands as he held the newborn against his breathing. Next beauty, the moon through the dark window. It was a rocking horse.

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Then, how tendrils of fire longing grew into her, beautiful the flower between her legs as she became herself.

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In the test of her living, beauty was often long from the reach of her mind and spirit. When she forgot beauty, all was brutal. But beauty always came to lift her up to stand again. When it was beautiful all around and within, she knew herself to be cornplant, moon, and sunrise. Death is beautiful, she sang, as she left the story behind her. Even her bones, said time, were tuned to beauty.

In the blink of an eye, we're already at the halfway point of this hour's broadcast. The old saying is true, is it not, that the good times always go way too fast? Well, that's why I like to provide that digital copy of the archive where you can get caught back up and or listen at your own digital convenience 24/7 from the device of your choice, simply by heading on over to mainstreamradio.net. I'm always adding new features to the site. I did just get back from vacation, so there's a slight possibility that, a few things on there might be slightly dated. And, you know, it was great to hear from listeners who perhaps were a little concerned when they noticed some of that as well. But the good news is I'm getting back in the saddle, getting back into the groove, and I do appreciate your understanding and patience. It was the first family vacation in over 5 years, and it was definitely much needed, as there's been so much that has transpired, including launching and getting this up off the ground. Of course, I'm talking about the mainstream, and I'm grateful if you've been along for this ride the entire time. And even if you're new to the show, well, it's still phenomenal that you trust me with some of your musical needs. Again, get caught back up at mainstreamradio.net. As I look ahead to the remainder of our time, music from the Avalanches, featuring Karen O of the Yeah Yeah Yeahs. In this block, we'll hear from Bruce Hornsby. I'll join you again after my good friend J.J. Otero and his band Son of Hueldy. And right now, we're heading on up to the northwest of Canada with the amazing Shane Ghostkeeper, who has had a few projects shortlisted for the Polaris Prize. He's also making his major motion picture directorial debut here in the next couple of years, a project that's already under development. And as I was mentioning earlier, I highly encourage you to go check out my recent Gyno feature with Shane as well. Right now, I don't even know if this has actually hit the shelves yet. This is a sneak peek of his latest single, Balloon Moon. I'll be back before you know it right now. Turn it up and sing along. You're listening to the mainstream.

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I want to witness something heavy, something real, just before I lay my head down.

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Something before I

Son of Quailty's Reservation Love, here on your new favorite show. Before that, it was Bruce Hornsby and Bonnie Raitt with Ecstatic, found on the 2026 album Indigo Park. Earlier in the set, we also heard Shane Ghostkeeper, or the full band, rather. That's him and his wife, Sarah, with Balloon Moon, a great new release from that dynamic duo. Thank you so much for spending some of your hard-earned time with me. I look forward to the next chance we have to do just this. And as always, you're welcome to check your listings for the next time you can dial into the mainstream with Brett Mabee. And if you just can't wait, head on over to mainstreamradio.net. And there are a lot of reasons to check things out there, not just to enjoy the archive of the show, but also, and perhaps more importantly, to find information as to how to submit music for consideration in the rotation. Now, if you're a singer-songwriter, I encourage you to send me your tracks to brett@mainstreamradio.net. But if there are bands in your local region that you feel aren't getting enough attention, you can also reach out to me with their information, and I'll take it from there. So I love discovering new music. Unlike some people, I believe that we are in the best time for music right now. And part of the reason is, you know, all of that old music is still there. It's not like it's gone away yet, and let's keep it that way. But we live in a technologically rich era for music tech and things like that. And there are all of the genres that have been trends throughout time that exist presently. And to me, that's part of the fun as well. This is a little bit of a multiverse of music these days. So again, go check things out. Stay in touch. I can't wait to get caught back up with you. And I broadcast 7 days a week, 3 hours a day. So there's a good chance that you'll be joining me sooner than later. Helping to kick off our final block is this newest edition from none other than Girl Ultra, Chromeo, and Busca Buya. Mentiris Mentiris was released August 5th through Big Data and Ninja Tune. And again, it does feature Busca Buya and production contributions from Chromeo. Turn it up with this glossy and seductive dance track and let me know what you think about it. I'll be joining you again here soon on the mainstream.

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1: Ani, bonjour, Kenawaya, Graham Jones, Indigenous Cause. 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

Every year I like to have what I call a song of the summer, and Love Spells Don't Touch is definitely a front runner on my pick for the 2026 summer season. A great groove and a fantastic way to get into our hour today on the mainstream, and that's found on his Love Is the Law release. Now is Kanika Guego, I'm Brett Maybe. Of course, you probably already know that unless you're tuning in for the first time, at which point I'd like to take this opportunity to welcome you to a possible scenario of what a mainstream music scene can look and sound like. It's not the only, you know, reimagining, but I do like to put that indigenous representation front and center. It's still. And as always, I broadcast 7 days a week, 3 hours a day from the beautiful Allegheny Territory of the mighty Seneca Nation. So as always, stick around for your musical fix. We'll be hearing from Tyler Childers, Thomas Powers, and Rob Moose. Later on, the late great Raul Malo and his take on a Neil Young classic. I also have tracks from Cusk, Willow, and Kamasi Washington together in this first block. But getting us into the grooves is Nabaya Iqbal. This track is actually digging into the archives just a little bit. We're going back to the 2023 Dreamer album, and it's Gentle Heart, going out to all the gentle hearts across mainstream land today on your new favorite show.

There is nothing worse than a bug in the cake, but Violet Grohl somehow makes it pretty cool. That was her newest single, Whining on That Block. We also heard Willow and Kamasi Washington's collaboration with Play

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I love the community that is being built around any music, but it means the world again. 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I look forward to hearing from you soon. Michaela Davis is coming up in this country-tinged block. We're going to wind things down for the first 30 minutes with Thomas Powers and Rob Moose. Looking ahead, some blues courtesy of Joe Louis Walker. Some ambient textures with the Chicago-based Tortoise, just to name a few. And speaking of our country block, right now it's Truman Sinclair. There's not a whole lot of new news, as it were. However, he does remain pretty busy and active with a 2026 tour, supporting slots for Courtney Barnett's Creature of Habit tour as well. Ongoing promotion of American Recordings, which I do believe Black Train is a part of. So turn it up, sing along, and don't touch that dial. 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

right, all right. I'm Brett Maybe. Of course, you're listening to the mainstream. There's no maybes about that, right? All right. I got to get some of those, maybes. I hear them all the time. So every now and then, I got to at least get one of them out and have a little lighthearted fun. As always, I'm glad you're here, and I hope you can stick around with me for the entire time. I'll join you again after one from Electric Religious. But before I fully forget my manners, a quick shout out to a few friends who are dialed into KSJD 91.5 FM in and around Cortez, Colorado. And should you, for whatever unfortunate reason, have to step away from listening on your favorite AM/FM station, get caught back up a number of different ways, including NV1.org, the official and full website for all things Native Voice One, Native American Radio Network. Before the hour's up, this is Laura Lee, will be gracing our earballs, and I do have some Rau Malo in this block as well. Right now, though, we're going to hear this one from the late, great Joe Louis Walker, who sadly passed away April 30th of 2025 due to a cardiac-related illness. He put out an impressive collection of tunes throughout the years, and that, in my opinion, is one of the greatest things about music in this postmodern digital age, is that we can dive into Joe Louis Walker's world at any time of day. And right now, it's The Weight of the World, the title track of his 2022 album, kicking off this set on the mainstream.

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Métis singer-songwriter Brandon Baker and his band Electric Religious would Do What You Gotta Do, found on The Taste, today on The Mainstream. A great album cover, too, that I just love. We also heard Rau Malo's Harvest Moon live in Nashville from the Bella Ciao Live in Nashville posthumous release. And speaking of late great artists, it was the legendary Joe Louis Walker's The Weight of the World that got us into the second half. I'm going to keep this short and sweet. I know you're here for the music, not my quirky warblings, but as always, get caught back up a few different ways, including mainstreamradio.net. But you know me, you know I love the magic of old school radio. And so, as always, you're welcome to check your local listings for the next time you can catch me on the AM FM. And as always, to have the mainstream carried, reach out to Nola Daves Moses, the distribution director at NV1. Drop her a line at nola@nv1.org. Tortoise is coming up before too long, but we're going to kick things off with one of London's most exciting new alt-rock bands, Cusk. Turn it up and sing along with Doom's Banjo, the title of which gives off some Deliverance vibes, I guess, but this is found on their summer self-titled EP release. Be good to yourself and each other, and be good or be good at it. And join me again here soon on The Mainstream.

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1: All right, it's Undercurrents. I'm Greg McVicker. So pleased to be back here with you with tons of music this hour. Think you're going to enjoy it? Of course you will. You're a music lover, just like we are here. Let's get into it now with Traffic.

0: from Reno, Nevada. That's Tim Snyder with a lovely piece called The Steeple from his 2014 album In Brazil. New music from Claro, Amoeba, and it was Traffic, going way back to their first album, Heaven Is In Your Mind. Dear Mr. Fantasy, it's Undercurrents, Greg with you. Let's turn now to the music of Aura, spelled AU/RA.
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playing in the band with the Grateful Dead from Working Man's Dead 50th Anniversary Deluxe Edition. After they keep putting these out, like at the 100th one, what are they going to call it? The Super Duper Deluxe or the Hyper Deluxe? The Giga Deluxe? I don't know. Terra Deluxe. I think that would be good. Terrapin Deluxe. Chuck Mead with The Man Who Shook the World from Close to Home. Smokey Robinson and the Miracles gave us the Hot Snacks remix of The Tears of a Clown. And it was Aura with Screw Feelings. It's Undercurrents. I'm Greg McVicar. Ray Zaragoza up next in just a minute.

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Listening Light, Christopher Cooper, Toby Byram, John Mumau, Trace Tedrick, Christine Parisi, Rosemary Partridge, Laura Rath, Debbie Levy, Sean Purcell, Kevin Pusey, Drew Fracker, Brett Blackman, Dwayne Heights, and Gerald Galetka. 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Here's Ray Zaragoza.

Fantastic Negrito from Fantastic Negrito Deluxe, his 2015 album, A New Beginning. Good to see he's been out touring, doing some little outdoor festivals along the West Coast with Dumpster Funk. So I don't know if they're playing all those gigs together, but I see both of them have been touring. So that's very cool, bringing the music back to the people. Samantha Crane with Bloomsday, and it was The Bird and the Bee from Recreational Love. Doctor. And we heard from Ray Zaragoza, He Calls Me River, from Woman in Color. It's Undercurrents in full color right here on the radio. Or if you like, we can adjust it and do it in that nice Ansel Adams black and white. However you like it, we're here for you. Thanks for tuning in. Yola now. This is from the new album Stand for Myself. If I Had to Do It All Again.

that's tasty. It just feels like being out on the plaza in Oaxaca, where you might find Lila Downs, if you're in the neighborhood. Soy pescador from Border, La Linea. Chris Stone, Kingfish, Ingram on Undercurrents from his new album 662, Not Gonna Lie. And it was Yola from Stand For Myself, If I Had to Do It Again. 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
1: All right, it's Undercurrents. Gabriela Castellan here with you with some great music coming up this next hour. We'll hear Martha Redbone, the Wood Brothers, Katie Henry, and Bob Dylan. And let's begin with Penny and Sparrow.

Wonderful tune from Martha Redbone of the Choctaw and Shawnee Nations. That was Hard Livin'. Bela Fleck joined by Molly Tuttle and Sierra Hull on the preceding one. That was Hug Point. And it was the Brothers Landreth on Undercurrents with Stay and Penny and Sparrow with Need You from their album Oily Oily. You're listening to Undercurrents. I'm Gabriela. More great music is around the corner, like this one from Crow Tribal member Carrie Morin.

0: I'm a little bit broken. Jono's broken.
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0: Chris is broken.

That was Bear's Den with Laurel Wreath from their album So That You Might Hear Me. Andrew Davey from the band says this album is about how sometimes things happen in life that are not okay and probably will never become okay, and it takes courage and strength and trust to accept this. Wise philosophy. The Wood Brothers preceded that with Little Bit Broken, and it was Carrie Moran with Prisoner. You're listening to Undercurrents. I'm Gabriela. We'll hear a new one from Paul Thorne in just a minute.

It's Undercurrents, made possible by the Corporation for Public Broadcasting and the friends of Undercurrents like you. Thank you so much for your generous contributions. We really appreciate it. Now, here's a new one from Paul Thorne. It's called Sapalo.

That was Brett Denon with Junk Life featuring Matt Nathanson. In front of that, Katie Henry brought us Got Me Good. It was Robert Plant and Alison Krauss with Searching for My Love. And Paul Thorne started that set with Sapalo. You're listening to Undercurrents. I'm Gabriela. If you're just joining us, welcome. Here's Bob Dylan with the previously unreleased Pretty Sarah from his album Self Portrait.

cool synthesizer there. That's Vulpec with Smile Meditation, featuring Tyler Duncan. Hope it brought a smile to your face. Bob Marley and the Wailers on Undercurrents brought us Them Belly Full. Secret Sisters preceded that with Dust Can't Kill Me, and that's from the album Home in This World, Woody Guthrie's Dust Bowl Ballads. And Bob Dylan started that set from his album Self-Portrait. That was one of the unreleased songs, Pretty Sorrow. You've been listening to Undercurrents. It's been a pleasure to be with you this last hour. Undercurrents is made possible by the Corporation for Public Broadcasting and the Friends of Undercurrents. If more information is needed about the music, you can always check out the playlist at undercurrentsradio.net. 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

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It's a very busy weekend in store for Port Townsend. Here's what's happening today. On the art gallery scene, the Port Townsend Marine Science Center presents Being on the Wing on view Fridays to Sundays through November 29th from 12 noon to 3 p.m. Elsewhere, the Jeanette Best Gallery's Migration Show concludes on Monday, September 28th, and Northwind Art's Downtown Gallery highlights 12 artists with new work in photography and glass mosaics throughout the fall season. All exhibits will be open from 12 noon to 5 p.m. The Ferguson Gallery, inside the Jefferson County Historical Society Museum of Art and History, features the new exhibit Understories on view through December 31st. The Aurora Loop Gallery showcases textile artist Helga Winter and her exhibit Quietly Becoming through this Sunday, September 27th, each day from noon to 5. And it's the concluding week for KPTZ's own Dude Babe Collage Retrospective. The exhibit is open at the KPTZ Studios in Fort Worden from 10 a.m. to 4 p.m. through next Wednesday, September 30th. This afternoon, the Jefferson County Library will host two live online sessions with Grammy-winning Latin musician Lucky Diaz talking about his bilingual picture book, Pelotero Man. The session from 4 to 4:30 p.m. will be in English, followed by a Spanish-language talk from 5 to 5:30 p.m. Information on registration for either session can be found at the Jefferson County Library website. Empty Bowl Press in Chimicum will stage a poetry reading to celebrate their new anthology, Cascadia Works, Tend, Gather, Harvest, Restore, at Finn River at 5 p.m., featuring several of the poets included in that anthology. And then at 6 p.m., the Port Townsend Library welcomes Washington State Poet Laureate Derek Sheffield for a reading of his work at 6 p.m. Port Townsend author Curtis White will discuss his new book, On Resistance, A Manifesto, at Imprint Books from 5:30 to 7 p.m. Email your RSVP to contact@imprintbookshop.com. The Port Townsend City Planning Commission will convene at 6:30 p.m. in City Council Chambers at 540 Water Street. And last but certainly not least, the 27th Annual Port Townsend Film Festival kicks off tonight and continues through the weekend with a rich roster of events and independent narrative and documentary films from around the world presented at 8 venues, including 3 free outdoor screenings. Go to the festival website, ptfilm.org, for schedule, passes, and ticket details. On tonight's entertainment calendar, Vintage presents the home-cooked comfort music of Bread and Gravy from 4 to 6 p.m. Live Bossa Nova Jazz with Harbor Jazz at the Bottle Shop inside the Bishop Hotel gets underway from 5 to 7 p.m. Board Game Night at Strange Days Comics and Games convenes from 5 to 8:30 p.m. It's Marine Science Trivia Night at Finn River Cidery from 5:30 to 8 p.m. And the weekly Open Mic Night at the Crazy Otter commences from 7:30 to 9 p.m. Or you can test your music trivia knowledge at the Uptown Pub from 8 to 10 p.m. And don't forget Roots Fusion Dancing on the newly renovated dance floor at Brigitte's Loft. The weekly fun commences from 7 to 9:30 p.m. The Candlelight Concert Series at Trinity United Methodist Church welcomes Port Townsend guitarist Eric Kosserat for an evening of his original compositions at 7 p.m. The concert will be streamed live at the Trinity United website and simulcast on KPTZ 91.9 FM. And inside the Rose Theater, it's the battle between Coyote versus Acme, while Practical Magic 2 continues inside the Rosebud. The Rose and Starlight Room will also be hosting various films with the Port Townsend Film Festival throughout the weekend. Check the Rose Theater and Port Townsend Film Festival websites for schedules, showtimes, and tickets. And coming soon on Friday, Dave Thielk and Friends and Old Time Fiddle Tunes kick off the weekend at Taps at the Guardhouse from 3 to 5 p.m. It's the captivating guitar of Julian Catford at Vintage from 4:30 to 6:30 p.m. At Finn River, Honky Tonk Friday begins at 5 with a country swing and two-step dance lesson from Marcella, and then you can scoot your boots with your new dance knowledge when Jack Dwyer and the Rhododendrons take the Cidery Garden stage from 6 to 8 p.m. It's karaoke night Friday at the Nest Community Coffee House from 5:30 to 7:30 p.m. Guitarist Bill Volmet returns to the old alcohol plant from 6 to 8 p.m. And the Port Townsend Film Festival's free Friday night outdoor screening on Taylor Street will feature La Bamba, starring Lou Diamond Phillips and featuring the music of Los Lobos. That's at 7:30 p.m.
On Saturday, it's Wilderson live at Taps at the Guardhouse from 4 to 6 p.m. You can catch the summer sounds of the elderberries at the Port Townsend Vineyards Winery from 4:30 to 6:30 p.m. Jason Caldwell and Tracy Marsh take center stage at Vintage on the Water from 4:30 to 6:30 p.m. The Saturday sounds continue at the Bishop Block Bottle Shop with a roster of rotating musicians performing from 5 to 7 p.m. It's Jack Dwyer and his guitar back at the old alcohol plant from 6 to 8 p.m. The Home Wreckers will raise the roof at the Keg and I from 6 to 8 p.m. And it's the return of Deseo Carmen bringing Latin, Brazilian, and Spanish classics to the Finn River Cidery, also from 6 to 8 p.m. Saturday night's free outdoor screening on Taylor Street from the Port Townsend Film Festival will be Pixar's Coco, and that starts at 7:30 p.m. And finally for Saturday, Erica Lundahl and her band will hold court at the Uptown Pub from 9 to 11:30 p.m. On Sunday, Combo Yoro brightens the brunch hours at the old alcohol plant from 11 a.m. to 1 p.m. Finn River Cidery will host the Enchanted Realm Fair, a family-friendly celebration of creativity, storytelling, and medieval fantasy. The event is a fundraiser for the Gray Muzzle Project and will be held from noon to 7 p.m. Check the Finn River website for more details. Also on Sunday, La Rovia Soul and Jazz sits in at Taps at the Guardhouse from 4 to 6 p.m. Nashville-based indie rocker Tristan joins experimental folk musician Abba Kaiser at the Quilcene Lantern from 7 to 10 p.m. The closing night free outdoor screening of the Port Townsend Film Festival will feature Edward James Olmos in Stand and Deliver, showing at 7:30 p.m. on Taylor Street. And it's the Mississippi Hot Dogs picking at the Uptown Pub from 7 to 9 p.m. Information on all the weekend's happenings and more can be found at ptscene.com/Port Townsend Events. That's it for the Thursday calendar. Don't forget to submit your events to calendar at kptz.org one week ahead of time.

inviting you to take the time and enjoy a brand new Cool Jazz Weekly, everything fresh in the world of cool and contemporary jazz, with just a dash of the retro, kicking it off with the new one from Hiroshima, or as some people pronounce it, Hiroshima. Take the time. Welcome to a brand new Cool Jazz Weekly.

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When you hear his music, you just want to wrap yourself up in it. It almost sounds like his music is almost like a auditory blanket. Beautiful. Andy Snitzer, A Way to Your Heart. And Hiroshima with Take the Time here on Cool Jazz Weekly. Hiroshima, of course, a famous American band formed way back in 1974 that incorporates Japanese music or Japanese instruments into its music. Really cool. It is Cool Jazz Weekly, everything fresh in the world of cool and contemporary jazz, with just a dash of the retro, where we try to not only entertain you, but also educate you. Like on this little factoid, Digworthy, a contemporary jazz music project created by musician, producer, and artist Dave D'Andrea. Here's Digworthy's new one right now here on Cool Jazz Weekly. It's called Playcation on Cool Jazz Weekly.

Nice song there. Toe tap and tune there from Lolly P featuring Najee. Keep it smooth. And Digworthy with Playcation, where hopefully you keep it smooth each and every week when you listen to Cool Jazz Weekly. Everything fresh in the world of cool and contemporary jazz with just a dash of the retro. And if you want to help other folks keep it smooth as well, let them know about Cool Jazz Weekly. 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Or maybe they won't thank you, but at least you did your part, right? It is Cool Jazz Weekly. We hope everybody likes the show. It's Les Sabler with Boomerang on Cool Jazz Weekly.

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Everything fresh in the world of cool and contemporary jazz with just a dash of the retro. Been a rough few weeks, losing a lot of people in the celebrity world. Of course, we had Dolly Parton that we lost recently, and we did a tribute to her last week, one song of hers that kind of crosses ever so slightly into the smooth jazz realm. And shortly after that, or right around the same time, Cassandra Wilson, American jazz singer, one of the most well-known names in jazz music, songwriter and producer from Jackson, Mississippi, one of the most successful female jazz singers, and was described by a music critic as a singer blessed with an unmistakable timbre and attack who has expanded the playing field by incorporating blues, country, and folk into her work. See, that's what I try to educate you on here on Cool Jazz Weekly. Sometimes I'll play a song, especially during the dash of the retro or something like that, where it's not necessarily jazz or even smooth jazz. It's almost, you know, folk or yacht rock or something, but there's jazz influences in the song. And Cassandra Wilson, you know, was one of the folks that really pioneered the education of that piece of knowledge. She was named as America's Best Singer by Time in 2001. Here's her very unique version of the song Time After Time that she made all her own. Here on Cool Jazz Weekly, as our touch of the retro, rest in peace, Cassandra Wilson.

An absolute beautiful piece of musical mastery, as is everything from Constantin Clash-Tourney. Constantin Clash-Tourney, the brainchild behind projects that go by Cool and Clean, Chillaxing Jazz Collection, Chillaxonic, Love Suggestions, E-Jazz Artistry. Goes by many different names around the world. However, that particular one is under the Chillaxing Jazz Collection compilation, and that is the latest installment of that ever ongoing compilation that just came out this month from the Groove Jazz and Chill number 11 album. It's Chillaxing Jazz Collection, Natural Ease, here on Cool Jazz Weekly. Absolutely beautiful. And we started off that set of music there with another absolutely beautiful song paying a tribute to the late Cassandra Wilson, who passed away Time After Time, here on Cool Jazz Weekly. It's Terry Green and Castella, Trouble in Paradise, on Cool Jazz Weekly.

it is Cool Jazz Weekly. A couple of really nice soulful vocals right there in that set of music. One slow, one fast. You know, kind of balancing things out for you here on Cool Jazz Weekly. First, the Toe Tapper, Terry Green and Castella with Trouble in Paradise. And then Tiara, the featured artist on the Steve Bell Project's Calmed Us Down with In This World, here on Cool Jazz Weekly. Everything fresh in the world of cool and contemporary jazz with just a dash of the retro. It's Jason Tipp featuring Grant Geisman, Flying Home on Cool Jazz Weekly.

It is Cool Jazz Weekly with Patsy Meyer, Bon Voyage, and Jason Tipp featuring Grant Geitzman, Flying Home. Just so happens these final songs of today's show all dealing with heading on out of here, and I got to head on out of here shortly here on Cool Jazz Weekly. This hour goes by too quickly. We got to fly on home and say Bon Voyage and play a song called Running Out of Time, because I am running out of time here on Cool Jazz Weekly. Kind of funny how that all worked out with these last three songs here on Cool Jazz Weekly. Before I do head out of here, since I have just a little bit of time, I want to remind you that you can listen to us anywhere in the world. 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Thank you so much to all of them that air the show and for those that listen to the show, like yourself, and make sure you give us a like or a follow, if possible, on Facebook, Instagram, or Threads. 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All right, here is that song called Running Out of Time. It's Steve Funderburg featuring Tony Lindsay, Running Out of Time. I'll see you back here next week when I have a lot more time for another hour of Cool Jazz Weekly. We'll see you then.

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2: 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Thank you.

That sounds like a fall song, autumn song. That's something called Autumn Moods. I'm sorry, I just lost it. That was the overnight tunes coming up. This is KPTZ Port Townsend. You're Garrett. It's scary. Sorry, still waking up. Three cups of coffee, and I'm still not quite here. But I'll be here until 11 o'clock, and got the usual mix of light and dark, and hope you will enjoy the music today and that you will ease into fall the way we all seem to be doing. It is quite cloudy out there. It looks like September, October. It's happening. There's a lot still going on around here in Port Townsend, so do take advantage. The film festival starts today. There's music everywhere. And here's something I want you to hear about, because I've seen this a couple times now. It's right down here at our studio. And it's for the next week only. KPTZ is excited to announce its very first art show, the Dude Babe Collage Retrospective, a side project of Dude Babe Radio Hour, KPTZ's late Thursday night music show. Come out to Building 305 in Fort Worden, descend the stairs to the basement, and you will be met by a brightly lit, glittery hallway full of excitement. The building is open Monday through Friday from 10 to 4. Only for the month of September will you be able to enjoy this whimsical and slightly apocalyptic artwork. So don't wait and miss out. And do come down. You can come and take a look at the studio, too. 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So let me know if you got something to say, DJ at kptz.org. Got something here from John Boutte with a vocal group called Conspirare, which was recorded in Austin, Texas back in 2006. John Boutte, one of the stars of the New Orleans music scene for many years. This is an old tune called How I Got Over on KPTZ.

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It sounds a little different from the Disney version. Cassandra Wilson, the late, great Cassandra Wilson, from an album Traveling Miles from 1999, Someday My Prince Will Come. Before that, Alison Miller, her most recent album with the 1 o'clock Lab Band, the album Big and Lovely. That was Congratulations and Condolences. Alison Miller, one of the participants, teachers, mentors for Jazz Port Townsend this year. Amazing drummer, amazing music. Before that, Ricky Lee Jones. Probably didn't recognize a Hendrix tune, Up from the Skies from album Pop Pop. And we started John Boutte and Clem Sperari, How I Got Over, from back in 2007. This is KPTZ. It's listening to Soundings AM. This is Gary. Happy to be here with you today. Send me a message if you like, djkptz.org. Lots of things happening. Again, the film festival starts today, runs through Sunday. Lots going on. A lot of the showings are sold out unless you have a weekend ticket, but there are still plenty to see. There's also the outdoor movie, and there are talks going on. There is music happening Saturday and Sunday down in the afternoon. On Taylor Street, there's also a Los Lobos concert. I believe there's still tickets for that. Also, this is something more local here. KPTZ joins the Quill Scene Lantern in welcoming Tristan and Abakaiser to the stage on Sunday, September 27th, from 7 p.m. to 9 p.m. Tristan is a recording artist who has built a reputation for crafting melody-driven songs rooted in clever, story-forward lyricism. Playfully self-described as refining unpopularity since 1982, Tristan embraces eccentricity and independence of thought as core artistic values. Abakaiser, musical firebrand and multi-instrumentalist, creates genre-bending experimental folk for a revelatory future. Hard to pin down but instantly familiar, her tongue-in-cheek lyricism, vintage vocals, and Kotke-style guitar picking paint a sonic kaleidoscope. Abba was living here for a while, too. Heard her a couple of times while she was in town. And interesting music both. So this Sunday at the Lantern, check that out. Also, keep in mind there's stuff happening everywhere around here. So something else to play. This is a pianist from New Orleans named Joe Crown. Definitely got the New Orleans style. And he recorded an album called Tribute, which is a tribute to the music and people who have influenced him, the people in his life he'd had to say goodbye to. So everybody from Alan Toussaint to Dr. John to James Booker. And this is a tune that Joe Crown wrote called Ode to Mr. Davis. Quint Davis was one of the founders of the New Orleans Jazz and Heritage Festival, one of the greatest musical experiences on the planet. Go if you have a chance sometime. It is in the spring every year great. So this is Ode to Mr. Davis, Joe Crown on KPTZ.

It's Mississippi John Hurt from the last sessions, I think 1965 with Joe Turner Blues. I do not believe that was about Big Joe Turner. Wouldn't make sense anyhow, but yeah, lovely picking on that. Before that, my friend Mark Groudon with a group called the New Orleans Heavies, recorded in New Orleans in 2013, Jumpin' Judy, a tune that Mark wrote. Before that, Ranky Tanky from the new album, This Village and Our Love. We started with Joe Crown, Ode to Mr. Davis, featuring Joe Sublette from the tribute album. This is KPTZ Port Townsend. You're listening to Soundings. I am Gary. I'll be here for another 50 minutes or so. Democracy Now! Comes up afterwards. You can find out what's going on out there. You need to know, folks. Things coming up. Don't forget, October 17th, No King's Day. There's a celebration in town, parade, and register to vote. If you haven't already, please do. Your ballot should be coming not too long from now. Here's a group going to be playing tomorrow over in Carnation at Remlinger Farms. Hopefully, it's not going to get rained out. I'm going to go over them myself. Adrian Lanker and Big Thief. This is the title cut from their new album, Double Infinity, on KPTZ.

It's September in the garden. Diana and Mary Beth talk about cover crops and the K of NPK, that's potassium, how it benefits your plants. Julie and Barbara discuss practices for managing the overall health of our forest landscape. In your own backyard habitats and in Port Townsend forests. 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

They describe themselves as the happiest band on earth. From Maitland, Florida, the 502s. They are pretty happy. I got to see them at the Neptune a couple years ago, and they make you feel good. That's from their most recent album called Easy Street, Someday I Will Be All Right. Before that, a local group, Trio Santiago, Tomas Ehrlichman, Sammy, oh, I'm so sorry, and Jonas Myers. Anyway, yeah, it's from their album Time Travel, East of Carson. Before that, Maya DeVitri from her album Violet Light, Not a Trick of the Eye. Big Thief started out with Double Infinity from the album of the same name. Again, they're going to be playing tomorrow over in Carnation. If you want to sit in the rain, come on over and meet me there. This is KPTZ Port Townsend. You're listening to Soundings. I'm Gary. I'll be here till 11 o'clock. Going to have Democracy Now! Coming up then. We've got community programming after that, including Brewrocracy Now! And local news. Stay tuned to KPTZ all day long. And again, do come down and check out the Dude Babe radio show collage down here in the station. It is the basement of the 305 building where we are. Some interesting stuff. So we'll be here just for another few days. I've got something else new here from a brand new album by Billy Strings. The album So Much for Goodbyes. This is a tune called Lucid Daydream. Billy Strings on KPTZ.

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0: couple of tunes there from some guitar heroes. That was John McLaughlin with Joey DeFrancesco and Elvin Jones. John Coltrane tune, Naima from After the Rain. Before that, John Scofield with the Dolly Parton tune, Jolene from Country for Old Men from 2016. We heard Django Reinhardt and the Quintet of the Hot Club of France featuring Stefan Grappelli with Mystery Pacific. And we started with Billy Strings, Lucid Daydream from his new album, So Much for Goodbyes. It's KPTZ Port Townsend. You are listening to Soundings. It's Gary. I'll be here for another 10 minutes or so. Democracy Now! Is up. Before I get back to the music, I got something from someone else here who's going to tell you about what's going on in our town on this radio station. We'll be back with some Bob Dylan.
1: 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Camilla Ferrari is a Uruguayan singer and songwriter from Montevideo whose music lies at the intersection of indie and alternative with a strong pop rock influence. Her live performances stand out for their interpretive intensity, vocal power, and carefully crafted arrangements.

Something brand new from Lake Street Dive, Laundry Day Overalls. Before that, Bob Dylan, Watching the River Flow. That's about time. I'll be out of here. I'll be back at 6:30 with Soundings PM tonight. I hope the rest of the day goes well for you. Stay tuned to KPTZ. There's so much going on. Democracy Now! Is up next, followed by local news and Brewerocracy Now!, and then more music this afternoon with Taylor Clark. So, leave you with a little something from Charles Watts and 103rd Street Rhythm Band, and I'll see you soon.

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Following Democracy Now!, stay tuned at noon for our local news report and our community calendar and the national native news, followed at 12:30 by Brewocracy Now!, a live interview and discussion program about Port Townsend civic issues.

0: From New York, this is Democracy Now! Appointed federal judge has blocked President Trump's White House ban on journalists from CNN, MS Now, and Politico. We'll speak with Nobel Prize-winning journalist Maria Ressa. She used to work for CNN. Then the CEOs of major AI companies addressed the UN Security Council, calling on world leaders to adopt international standards for AI development.
1: First, we should begin with narrow agreements that every member can support, such as a ban on using AI to make biological weapons.
0: We'll speak with an AI researcher who's taken part in UN meetings this week and with an expert who's worked with the African Union on AI strategy. Then, who's advising President Trump on AI?
2: The United States also totally rejects any attempt to construct a globalist scheme to control for the artificial intelligence. We're going to encourage it, not rein it in.
0: We'll speak with journalist Jacob Silverman. His latest book is Gilded Rage, Elon Musk and the Radicalization of Silicon Valley. All that and more coming up. Welcome to Democracy Now!, democracynow.org, The War and Peace Report. I'm Amy Goodman. A federal judge has temporarily blocked President Trump's ban on CNN, MS Now, and Politico from the White House. Just after midnight, Judge Timothy Kelly of the U.S. District Court in Washington, D.C., a Trump appointee, granted a two-week restraining order and told the White House to, quote, immediately return, reinstate, and restore the press credentials of the three news outlets. Ted Boutros, an attorney for the outlet, said, quote, this is a strong ruling vindicating freedom of the press, due process, and the rule of law. We greatly appreciate the court's swift action, he said. Meanwhile, the new news site, Status, is reporting Vice President J.D. Vance was the unnamed senior administration official behind one of the stories the White House used to justify banning Politico from its grounds. Vance has defended Trump's ban on the news outlets as totally appropriate. Leaders of top Ford official intelligence firms testified to the UN Security Council on Wednesday, urging nations to adopt international standards on the development of AI. Anthropic CEO Dario Amodei touted the benefits of the technology, even as he warned the Security Council that it, quote, could be a risk to humanity as a whole, unquote. His competitor, OpenAI Chief Executive Sam Altman, also called for international regulations.
3: At the international level, this will require cooperation. In our history, there have been times where countries who compete and don't always like each other very much still come together for shared interests and the collective good in the face of a powerful new technology. We believe this must be one of those times.
0: Altman spoke as Australian Prime Minister Anthony Albanese revealed that an OpenAI agent hacked an Australian government health website in June where it accessed private data. It's the first known example of an autonomous AI agent hacking a government network.
4: Today, I spoke with the CEO of OpenAI, Sam Altman, to express Australia's extreme concern about this incident. And I also expressed my disappointment that it took the company way too long to inform the government what had occurred and the nature of the way that that notification occurred as well was unacceptable.
0: The Australian Prime Minister said investigators were considering whether to file criminal charges against OpenAI. This follows a series of incidents where frontier AI models escaped containment, self-organized into swarms, launched cyber attacks, and attempted to cover their tracks. Meanwhile, in Washington, Democratic Senator Bernie Sanders and Congressmember Greg Kassar Wednesday unveiled the Ban Artificial Superintelligence Act. The legislation would establish a cabinet-level federal Department of Artificial Intelligence, pause advanced AI development until a new federal regulatory body is up and running, and would ban AI models that exceed human performance and capabilities across most domains. We'll have more on this story later in the broadcast. Iranian President Masoud Pezeshkian delivered a defiant speech to UN General Assembly Wednesday, condemning President Trump's threat to annihilate Iran while calling for diplomacy to end the war.
5: America and Israel attacked us equipped with the latest technology and weapon systems, and our people stood steadfast. Yes, they did hit us, but we did not bend the knee. We did not bow our head. We responded, but we did not hit civilian populations. They came into surrounding territories and targeted our universities, our healthcare centers, our schools, our hospitals, our infrastructures, all of it against international law.
0: A lone U.S. delegate walked out of the U.N. hall in protest as President Pezeshkian spoke. Israel's ambassador boycotted the speech entirely. The U.S. Navy's admitted 8 service members aboard the USS Abraham Lincoln strike group attempted suicide during their historically long Mideast deployment when sailors spent 286 days at sea. Acting Navy Secretary Hung Cao made the admission in a letter to New York Senator Kirsten Gillibrand, who accused President Trump of showing open disrespect to troops and their families. Gillibrand added, quote, that this administration can find endless taxpayer dollars for bombs, ballrooms, and billionaires, but cannot take care of our service members is completely unacceptable, unquote. In August, Defense Secretary Pete Hegseth insisted reports of deteriorating conditions and mental health struggles aboard the Lincoln were, quote, unquote, completely misrepresented. France, Canada, and the United Kingdom have called for Palestinian sovereignty at the UN General Assembly. On Tuesday, French President Emmanuel Macron blasted the world's inability to act on Gaza.
6: Face à Gaza.
7: What credibility do we have if we continue to remain inactive in the face of Gaza? Some boast of a supposed peace, but this peace hasn't reopened humanitarian routes for a single second. Must we stand by and watch this spectacle that shames us all? Never.
0: Israeli Prime Minister Benjamin Netanyahu condemned Macron's remarks, calling them a, quote, grotesque absurdity, unquote. Netanyahu is addressing the United Nations General Assembly this afternoon. President Trump's hosting Chinese President Xi Jinping in Washington, D.C. for a 3-day summit. She skipped the U.N. General Assembly in New York. It's the Chinese leader's first trip to the U.S. since 2015. Trump and Xi are set to discuss artificial intelligence, the Iran war, and Taiwan during the summit. There's a state dinner tonight with, among others, tech billionaires. In Michigan, the Grand Rapids Police Department says a man died on Sunday after crashing his car into a tree while fleeing ICE. That's Immigration and Customs Enforcement agents. Guatemala's consul general identified the victim as Mario David Coronado Juarez. Advocates say the 36-year-old was working in construction to provide for his wife and 3 young children in Guatemala. On Tuesday evening, immigrant rights advocates packed the Grand Rapids City Commission meeting, where they accused local police of collaborating with ICE. Mayor David LeGrand declared a recess as protesters chanted Coronado Juarez's name and demanded abolish ICE. In Louisiana, a 36-year-old immigrant from Costa Rica died last week inside the Wynn Correctional Center in Winfield. According to ICE, Carlos Josue Marchena was declared dead after he was found unresponsive. He had type 1 diabetes, and family members said he complained of deteriorating health as he missed meals and insulin shots while being shuttled between ICE jails in multiple states. He's the 55th person to die in ICE custody during Trump's second term and the 25th this year alone. In Texas, Congressmember Greg Kassar Wednesday visited Wilbur Rafael Garces Perez at an ICE jail 3 days after the 28-year-old Venezuelan man was shot by an immigration officer in North Austin. Kassar told reporters Garces Perez needed surgery to remove a bullet that remains lodged in his back. And Congressmember Kassar questioned why Garces Perez was discharged from an Austin hospital after just 4 hours, then taken to an ICE jail 135 miles away.
8: Every single person should have a right to be fully cared for in a hospital bed and not to be dragged to a detention center while you are still bleeding. In fact, in talking to Wilbur, he made it clear to me that he didn't even know that this bullet was still inside of him until more than a day later after being shot.
0: In Washington, D.C., family members of people killed by ICE testified before lawmakers Tuesday at a hearing organized by House Democrats. Witnesses included Ronaldo Salgado and Lorenzo Salgado Jr., whose father was shot and killed by ICE while driving to work in Houston in July. Also testifying were relatives of Renee Good, shot dead in Minneapolis in January by ICE agent Jonathan Ross. This is Renee Good's mother, Donna Ganger.
9: I'm a registered Republican. I voted for President Trump under the impression that these agents were here to protect the citizens of the United States, innocents like our family and the others here, against terrorists. Certainly not to accuse those of us here of being terrorists and take precious lives. This is madness.
0: And here in New York, Hollywood producer Harvey Weinstein was sentenced Wednesday to 15 years in prison for sexually assaulting former TV production assistant Miriam Haley back in 2006. She testified Weinstein forcibly performed oral sex on her in his Manhattan apartment. According to Haley, Weinstein had also hired private investigators to keep tabs on her. Weinstein has been in custody since his first conviction, has already spent more than 6 years in prison. He still faces resentencing in that case in Los Angeles, where he originally received 16 years for rape. And those are some of the headlines. This is Democracy Now!, democracynow.org, The War and Peace Report. I'm Amy Goodman.
10: And I'm Nermeen Sheikh. Welcome to our listeners and viewers across the country and around the world. A federal judge has temporarily blocked President Trump's ban on CNN, MS Now, and Politico, ordering the administration to restore their White House access for 14 days. A lawyer for the outlets described the decision as a, quote, strong ruling vindicating freedom of the press, due process, and the rule of law. We begin today's show with one of the world's leading advocates for press freedom, Maria Ressa. In 2021, she was awarded the Nobel Peace Prize for her efforts to safeguard freedom of expression.
0: Maria Ressa is the founder and CEO of the Philippine independent news site Rappler, and she's a former CNN journalist. Among other places, she covered East Timor. She's also the co-chair of the United Nations Independent International Scientific Panel on Artificial Intelligence. We'll talk about that in a moment. But we're going to begin with this breaking news from overnight, Maria Ressa. A Trump-appointed judge has at least temporarily halted the ban on CNN, MS Now, and Politico. Can you talk about the significance of what Trump has attempted to do? And for the first time, the solidarity expressed by the Washington press pool that refused to fill in for CNN, and so you couldn't hear Trump's voice.
11: Well, it was incredible. And, you know, my outlet, actually, my president banned both our reporter and me from the palace at that point. So to see the kind of solidarity that the American media did on Friday was incredible. But look, in terms of the reaction is everyone knows this is unconstitutional. And I struggle when I say that. As a reporter, you sit there and you go, do we say it's unconstitutional or not? Are we supposed to not say that, right? This is the dilemma of a reporter in the age of a death by a thousand cuts. We can't normalize the lies or the impunity that is around us. And so in this case, this particular judge has done this before. And this was during Trump's first term, Jim Acosta. He judged for press freedom in the same way. And it's a simple thing. It's a constitutional move. Whether the Trump administration has already said that it will go ahead and appeal this, you know, for all of that. At this point, People are standing up for rule of law. People are standing up for press freedom. And that's incredibly important because we live in an age where you can't take these things for granted. And having lived through it, there are costs to standing up, but there are greater costs to giving up.
10: So, Maria Ressa, we see that you're in a car on your way to the United Nations. Let's turn to artificial intelligence. You're the co-chair of the United Nations Independent International Scientific Panel on Artificial Intelligence, and AI took center stage at the UN on Wednesday when the heads of OpenAI and Anthropic briefed the UN Security Council. The meeting came as Australia revealed that a rogue OpenAI tool hacked into Australia's national healthcare database in the first known case of AI hacking a government network. Maria Ressa, you were at the Security Council as these CEOs testified. What was most striking to you and most important among the things they said?
11: The mood in the room was actually really fascinating, and the kind of consensus that you see among many of the nation states. First, let me tell you about the thematic brief that my co-chair and I, that the panel came out with on Monday, which showed you exactly what it was. We tried to answer four questions. Question number one was, you know, what actually happened? Question number two is, what trend does that show? And then number three, what do we not know? And number four is, what would be completely irresponsible if we do not act? This is to help policymakers deal with this. That's part of what this independent panel is supposed to do, to give you the facts. And along with those tech CEOs who all have their own interests, you also had Yashua Benjo, who's my co-chair, speaking there, right? And what's the consensus among the majority of it? It seems like everyone knows that AI is now the rogue AI, including the Secretary General saying again this week that it is out of our control. That's in our preliminary panel report that we released in July 1. The frontier models cannot be controlled, right? And so there are several questions. Who's accountable? The tech CEOs were there, but as was Hugging Face. And one of the most interesting things Hugging Face said, the CEO of Hugging Face, was that he couldn't even use the commercial models to help defend against the attack because of the way it was designed. And so what did he do? He went through NVIDIA and used an open source Chinese model. That was fascinating to me because it showed both sovereignty and it showed you the kind of power and control a small group of people will have. So overall, in that room, people said it's time to put guardrails in place, except for some exceptions. And of course, notable is the United States. Michael Kratsias came through. One of the first things he said was, superintelligence, formerly known as artificial intelligence, and then spoke against any kind of global multilateral solution. As a member of the panel, the reason we exist is because the United Nations General Assembly created an expert group. 40 of us from 37 different countries, nearly 50-50 male, female, right? To try to help the world come up with a collective solution. We cannot have a small group, one country with 75% of the world's compute power, and a small group of companies deciding the fate of humanity.
0: So let me ask you about China. You, of course, are from the Philippines. If you can talk about, you know, the fact that China has more regulations in place than does the United States. What kind of regulations? You have Xi right now meeting with President Trump in Washington, D.C. tonight, a major state dinner with heads of the tech billionaires, the CEOs of these companies.
11: Look, in some ways, when you really look at it, for their citizens, the Chinese tech has far more safety measures in place. So, for example, the TikTok, the version of TikTok that is out in China, has child safety measures in place that the Silicon Valley, that others, the commercial models are just now starting to talk about and to put in place. But, of course, what's the biggest problem in this, right? Well, Tiananmen Square doesn't exist, right? So I think this is one of the, this is a creative destruction moment, and the ability to not work together will have massive consequences. One

0: culture that we need to prevent, right? Big tech will tell you that they're caught in a race. Silicon Valley will say this, that they're caught in a race that they must win, otherwise China will win. This isn't completely true. And part of it is it's there, it's a boogeyman. But if you look at just, and this is in the preliminary panel report, in terms of compute power, the United States has 75% of the world's compute power. China has 15%. And the EU, which has put in place the most safety measures for the rest of the world, for us and the rest of the world, is only 5%, right? A small group of countries and companies should not be determining the fate of the world.
1: And Maria Ressa, we know you have to go, but a very quick final question. We've spoken to you before about the spread of misinformation on social media. You've expressed concerns about how this could be multiplied with artificial intelligence. If you could elaborate.
0: It already has, Nermeen. If you look at the internet today, 53% of the traffic on the internet is now non-human, right? We're going to deal with AI slop. And the three ways that artificial intelligence, the three waves, right? Social media hijacked our attention. So there's the attention economy. That hasn't been solved. And this is part of the problem, the compounding harms that have not been addressed. So social media, attention economy, the large language models rolled out in two ways. The second is chatbots. The chatbots that are there hack intimacy, right? It's sycophantic by design to keep you scrolling. That brings harms on its own way. We can talk about that more. But the last one is what we're talking about now, which is agentic and multi-agentic. Every step of the way, we lose just a little bit more of our humanity. The attention economy that has brought narrative warfare and has pushed the world 74% of the world is now under authoritarian rule. That's VDEM. We're electing illiberal leaders democratically. The chatbots is hacking our intimacy. And agentic AI, literally, I'd be careful what you give to an agent that we know can't be controlled. Well, that agentic is taking away agency. So to go back, look at the policy. It's time for lawmakers to act. If you don't act now, it's state and tech. We're seeing a tech coup in plain sight. So it's time to push states to act. We, the citizens, should demand better.
2: Maria Ressa, we thank you so much for being with us. I actually expect we could have you on for the whole hour, because if you think you're going to reach your meeting on time, I mean, I've been talking to people who go one city block near the UN right now, and it takes them an hour to drive from one end to the other. But we're going to let you go. Co-chair of the United Nations Independent International Scientific Panel on Artificial Intelligence, co-founder and CEO of the Philippine independent news site Rappler. She also received the Nobel Peace Prize in 2021. Coming up, we continue our discussion on the UN Security Council meeting on AI, where the tech billionaire CEOs testified on Wednesday. Stay with us.

0: 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Studio. This is Democracy Now!, democracynow.org. I'm Amy Goodman with Nermeen Sheikh.
1: We're continuing our look at Wednesday's UN Security Council when top AI executives urged nations to adopt international standards on the development of AI. The meeting came as Australia revealed that a rogue OpenAI tool hacked into Australia's national healthcare database in the first known case of AI hacking

0: government network. This is OpenAI chief executive Sam Altman.
1: The risk is that it moves so fast that people can no longer follow what's happening or intervene when needed. This would obviously be terrible. The industry must not accept too much technological risk just because the benefits are too great and that they feel too important to slow down. It doesn't matter whether people put the risk of catastrophe at 10% or 1% or 12% or 0.1%. None of these levels are remotely acceptable. And we should not train models that we cannot make an extremely strong case that we'll be able to keep under human control. These systems could concentrate too much power in too few hands. No one person or company or country should be able to use the most powerful AI models to impose their worldview on everyone else. We are not trying to and must not automate human judgment or human values. If AI is to be democratic, the most important decisions cannot be made by labs in San Francisco alone. They must be shaped through democratic processes and by governments accountable to the people that they serve.
2: That was OpenAI CEO Sam Altman. Anthropic CEO Dario Amodei also addressed the UN Security Council.
3: We will slow down as much as necessary in order to make sure that every successive AI technology that we release is actually safe. First, we should begin with narrow agreements that every member can support, such as a ban on using AI to make biological weapons or permitting your AI technologies to be used to make biological weapons. Second, we should build evaluation and verification systems that keep pace with AI development so that states can have visibility into frontier model capability and can verify each other's commitments. Third, we should establish common global standards for testing AI models for loss of control risks and misuse risks, and a notification system for AI incidents that are significant to global security.
2: That was Anthropic CEO Dario Amodei addressing the UN Security Council on Wednesday. We're joined now by Malo Bergon, CEO of the Machine Intelligence Research Institute. He's participated in several AI-related meetings on the sidelines of the UN General Assembly this week. I mean, you look at this image, the tech billionaires addressing the UN Security Council, calling for regulating their own companies, while you have President Trump trying to prevent this from happening. It's quite an amazing image. If you can talk about what your major concerns are right now and where you think the world needs to go.
4: Absolutely. Yeah. I mean, in some sense, I feel like every week there's new whiplash where the conversation has moved so quickly. I've been doing this for 14 years, so it's very interesting. I think we're headed in the right direction. I do think that the CEOs, while there's a bunch of reason to be cynical about them, are sincere that they think that the progress with this technology is moving too quickly and that they risk losing control of it, and that could lead to, you know, permanent disempowerment or human extinction. So,
2: how? I mean, everyone keeps saying it could be in 10 years, it could be in 20 mm-hmm. years, but for people who don't understand this technology, how does the world go extinct?
4: So I think the way that I think about it is that, you know, humans have a little bit more of this thing I like to call the thinky thing than the chimps or the mice. This is the thing that allows us to, you know, terraform the Earth and build rockets and send people to the moon. 10,000 plus species, something like that, are extinct, not because we were out to get them, but because we were just changing the world to pursue goals that we cared about to suit our purposes, and they were in the way. And, you know, maybe we hunted some of them. You know, they were made of atoms that we wanted to use for something else. So the concern here is that the AI companies are accelerating towards towards systems that are radically smarter than us, that they don't understand, that often behave in ways that we didn't intend, and that it's very difficult to control something that much smarter than you. And humans right now steer the future of this planet. Not because we're the strongest, not because, you know, we have the biggest teeth, because we're the smartest and we know how to invent technologies to steer the future in the ways that we want. And if we introduce AIs that are radically smarter than us, that don't have the same values, goals, and drives that we want to have, and we don't know how to train AI systems to do that right now, they will be the ones that steer the future. And so whether, you know, we're kind of in the back seat hoping that they steer the world in the right place, or whether they change the world in a way that, you know, causes us to no longer be able to be around, either of those seem bad to me, and I think that's a big risk if we build these systems and we don't understand them.
0: So, Malo, another one, you mentioned the Hugging Face incident. One of the other CEOs who testified yesterday in the Security Council was Clément Delongue of Hugging Face. First of all, if you could explain, you know, how is it that these agents went rogue, hundreds of those agents went rogue. And you've said that, you know, people have been warning for a very long time about the risks of AI, but very little has been done. What did this Hugging Face incident reveal? And then, of course, there have been since, including the Australian Health Ministry, several other instances of this occurring.
4: Yeah. So I think for those who don't know, the quick summary is that OpenAI was testing a bunch of their agents to see how good they were at doing cybersecurity exploit tasks. So they would give them some piece of code, they would give them some vulnerability and ask them to use that to try and hack into a certain piece of code or a program. And they were running thousands of agents doing this all in parallel. Some of those tasks might have been impossible, some of them weren't. This is very common for the AI companies to do, and they removed a bunch of safeguards so that they could really see how hard the AI systems could go with these problems. And what ended up happening, in short, is that the AI systems hacked out of the protected environment that they were in, were trying to solve these problems, ended up thinking that there was some information that would be useful for helping them solve these problems on Hugging Face, and so hacked, you know, a multi-billion-dollar company in order to try and get those answers. And I think the narrative so far about this hack, there's two things that are important. One is a criticism of OpenAI that this is really a cybersecurity problem, that they didn't, you know, harden the sandboxes that the AI systems were in such that it would have been much harder for them to escape if they did that, and that they should have been monitoring them. Like, this happened for weeks. They had an incident earlier in the year and then later after that. And so it's clear that they weren't paying enough attention to what the AI agents were doing and getting up to no good. I think those are both true. And I think that if we were doing that, that incident wouldn't have happened. I think there's a separate thing, which is very important to point at, where people are kind of like, well, you know, you asked the agents to hack, and they hacked. And so you didn't have good security, so they kind of got up to no good outside in the real world. But, like, what did you expect? And I think this is wrong. I think this is the main thing motivating a lot of people at the companies who are concerned, is that an analogy that I like to use here is the AI systems were kind of, you know, let's say, you know, if you were making it a human a test, I put you in a room, and I'm like, here's a lockpick set, here's a safe. I want you to use that lockpick set to get into this safe. That is the task that they were given, essentially. And there's a code in there. You know, the proof that you got in there is you'll tell me what code I put in the safe. What the AI agents essentially ended up doing was finding a way to pry that safe open with something else that was in the room, not using the lockpick kit. Were worried that maybe, you know, there's a security camera in there watching them, broke out the window, found a bunch of their buddies who did the same thing, thought, oh, okay, maybe we can erase the security footage, realize maybe something about how the security camera footage or where it was stored was at some other company somewhere else in the world, took a taxi over there, broke into that place to try and erase the logs. So if people are saying, you know, well, the AIs were just doing what they were told, I think that's not quite right. And this is, I think, what has a lot of the AI companies worried, is that they spend a lot of time training their systems to be more aligned, to be helpful, harmless, honest. A lot of the metrics by which they kind of measure these things seem to be going down over time as they do that. And so when they see kind of the AI systems do this, they're like, yes, we could have locked them up better such that they couldn't have broken out of the window. But if we're kind of on this trajectory where we're getting better and better at making the agents more capable faster and faster, and we don't know how to train them to not do that kind of stuff, that's got them pretty freaked out.
0: Mm-hmm. So one of the CEOs who does not believe all these warnings that AI could potentially pose a risk to humanity such that it would lead to the extinction of human beings is NVIDIA CEO Jensen Huang. He was asked about the increasing number of these warnings about the risks of AI and whether further regulations are called for.
5: All the messaging around the drama of it is unnecessary. It's quite frankly, too much drama, irresponsible. It is now grounded on facts. It's now grounded on science. Before we come up with new laws and new regulations, let's apply the current laws and the current regulations.
0: So that was Jensen Huang, a Trump ally and the CEO of NVIDIA, which is, of course, the company that manufactures the chips that are used by all these AI companies. So your response to what he said?
4: Also, the company that just bought Hugging Face, which isn't, you know, pressing charges against OpenAI for being hacked by them, which would be, you know, if a human did it, something that they'd probably be in jail for right now, waiting trial. I don't know. I've seen Jensen talk about this a lot when kind of pushed into the actual you know, concerns about why we would lose control, how we would lose control. I've never been quite satisfied with his answers. I think he's maybe thought about this a little bit, but not very much. So I don't know. You know, there are many people here with many opinions, but you know, there's a survey recently of that was released of the AIs in the field more broadly, and it showed that kind of over time this survey has been done year after year. Now, I think 1 in 5 of these 1,600 AI researchers think that there's a real risk here. And so, I don't know. Jensen certainly has a lot of money on the line to sell more chips if people are doing AI better. And often I find at least some of the voices who are the most dismissive are often the ones who have a lot of to gain from AI technology pushing forward and also are not as much in contact with the technology. So, you know, the AI companies have a lot to gain by AI moving forward as quickly as possible, but also they're in contact with the technology and see the risk from the inside, whereas I think Jensen has a lot of money to gain but isn't necessarily as in contact with what's going on, the challenges. He makes a lot of claims about how they're going to be able to solve a lot of these problems, where I talk to people at the AI companies and they're like, these problems are really hard and we're not sure we'll be able to solve them in the relevant time frame.
2: And then you have the Australian Prime Minister saying they may bring criminal charges against OpenAI. Well, OpenAI is hailed as saying, admitting that they broke into this health database of Australia, taking people's private information. This is months after it happened.
4: Yeah. I mean, they've, you know, established this new framework where they're trying to responsibly disclose incidents their AI systems have committed. But it just seems like more and more of them end up being disclosed by people just looking around for other incidents of AIs hacking the internet, or, you know, coordinating on the internet or hacking different systems. And so I think we're very far from, you know, a place where these companies are being held accountable, where there are laws in place to actually, you know, hold them accountable for when their systems get out of control with these even, you know, no one's been hurt by any of these incidents. That won't always necessarily continue to be the case. And so I think it just, this all illustrates how far behind we are on even getting close to taking the risk from these AI systems seriously.
0: Well, finally, companies are increasingly seeing AI helping with AI development itself. Mm-hmm. And faster, much faster than initially expected. Then you have Trump saying that we shouldn't call it artificial intelligence, it's just super intelligence, though tech people say that's actually a different kind of intelligence, more advanced than what we have. But let me ask you this. Does fully autonomous recursive self-improvement, or RSI, already exist?
2: And what is it?
4: It doesn't already exist today. So when people talk about recursive self-improvement, what they're talking about is getting to a point where, you know, in one sense, you can think of AI systems, or what we call AGI, or what people are working towards, as being able to automate all cognitive labor. So, you know, doing some desk job at a computer is some amount of cognitive labor. So is AI research. So is coding. And there's this idea that as you make the AI systems more capable and more general, one of the tasks that they can work on is AI research itself. And we're already seeing this trajectory where I think Anthropic released a report in the last couple of weeks that says that now something like 25% of the AI research and development going on at the company is what they call AI-led, where the AIs do most of the work and the humans are mostly directing them. And the goal of these companies is essentially to get to a point where the AI itself is doing all the AI R&D. One way to potentially operationalize this is they would rather, you know, fire all their technical staff than keep their technical staff and go back to models from a few months ago. And, you know, if the AI systems are doing all the AI research, you can throw a lot more cognitive labor at that, because you can just, you know, you're basically just limited in how many, you know, GPUs you have to run more AI agents do this research. And that those AI agents will be creating smarter AI agents that will then be more capable of doing the AI research, and so on and so forth. And so we're not there yet. But I think a few months ago, one of the founders of Anthropic was talking about how he thought there was about a 60% chance that they would get to this point by the end of 2028. Now I think people inside the AI companies are really starting to think that that could happen sooner. And that's one of the big concerns for how we might lose control, as we get to this point where we kind of are no longer able to supervise the AI research process, because it's most of the AIs doing it. They're doing it faster than we can supervise, and they're getting smarter and smarter. But they're seeing the trajectory of them being able to already make progress on using AI to accelerate AI development. And then we have things like the Millennium Prize that fell this year in the last few weeks. So I think one way to think about this is, last year, with an enormous amount of effort, we were able to get AI systems to basically solve IMO gold medal problems, which are the hardest math problems for high school kids, who are like the most gifted in the world. Now the AI systems that you and I can just purchase on a subscription today can basically solve those if we set them up right. This, you know, on a lark, after hearing a rumor that maybe Anthropic did it, OpenAI with an unreleased model threw 1,100 agents over a few days to try and solve some of the most prestigious math problems in the world that have million-dollar prizes on them, some of the hardest things that we care most about, and they took one down. And so there's a lot question that I think a lot of people are asking themselves inside the AI companies. There's probably a lot to find about how to make these AI systems more capable and more efficient. One way I like to put it is, you know, our brains run on about 20 watts. The AI systems, you know, it takes, you know, data centers the size of a city or a small town, you know, or use the power of a small town to train, and they still, you know, wouldn't we just run them using an enormous amount of power? So there's a lot of efficiency to find. They're very inefficient in a bunch of ways. How much harder are those things than Millennium Prizes to find? You know, they're probably, I don't know if they're harder than Millennium Problems, easier than Millennium Problems. We don't know. We haven't thrown that much AI, compute, and like the latest systems at them. And so when I think they're looking at this trajectory, they're looking at their challenges in being able to get these AI systems to behave. They're looking at the fact that maybe we're on the verge of really being able to make some substantial progress at automating AI R&D. There's just a lot of concern that, like, we're moving too fast. We don't know what's happening. This loss of control thing is real. Can we find some way to coordinate such that we can kind of slow down, have more time to figure out how to do this safely?
2: Milo Gergan is the CEO of the Machine Intelligence Research Institute. He's participated in several AI-related meetings on the sidelines of the UN General Assembly this week. This is Democracy Now!, democracynow.org. I'm Amy Goodman with Nermeen Sheikh.
0: For a pan-Africanist perspective on the risks and benefits of AI for Africa, our next guest is working on a strategy with the African Union for the risks and benefits for the continent. We're joined now by Saydina Moussa Indai. He's a member of the Global Partnership on Artificial Intelligence and a senior lecturer at Sheikh Hamidou Khan Digital University in Dakar, Senegal. So welcome, Saydina, to the program. If you could just lay out the concerns in Africa about the way in which artificial intelligence is being deployed and may be deployed in the future.
6: Thank you. Thank you for the invitation. And I think that for African perspective, we have what we call first the global impact. So we have the same threat that we heard about. We can apply in each continent. But we have also another threat, which I can call the colonial AI, the colonialism AI. Because when we talk about the colonialism historically, that involves the control of resources, the control of knowledge, and the control of terms of exchange. And we see that in Africa when we talk about AI, when we could have the control on compute, the control of on data flow, on standards, on even on talent, which can move out of Africa very easily and left Africa without talent. So, in this case, we have a continent we cannot have control on what's going on in the ground. If we think about controlling AI solution which can have in Africa, most of the countries cannot do that because there's no capacity in Africa. And being permanent consumer is another threat. Because if we don't create also our own AI solution, it could be very, very bad for Africa.
2: Saydina, you are an advisor to the African Union. You've said the biggest threat is colonization by AI. What does that mean?
6: This means that, you know, when we talk about colonization historically, it could be the control of all resources, knowledges, and terms of exchange. And we have it in Africa when we talk about AI. Because right now, we have a lot of countries in Africa having their own national AI strategy, but the implementation is not here because they don't have capacity. And the way we have the other countries helping African continent to implement their own strategy, it's not the good way because how we see, mostly we have partners we would have control on the data, and we just want to apply technology built elsewhere. And it will not work if we don't have our culture inside the AI solution we are using and our own way to control it.
0: And do you think it has any potential benefits in, for example, agriculture or the health sector?
6: Of course. It's the same than everywhere. We can have precise health care. We can have precise agriculture. In education sector, we could have our individual pathway to learn. In culture also, we can use AI to have cultural preservation, and we are doing it a lot. And so it's the same than everywhere else, I think.
2: Finally, we just have 30 seconds, but yes. This idea of AI with an African perspective that you're also bringing to these UN side meetings this week, what that means?
6: That means that if you think about AI, it's built by bias. It's built by a lot of data coming from elsewhere, and that makes Africa using AI with another context. And sometimes you use it, but you're infusing another culture in your culture, and it's very difficult for some countries to build their own solutions. So they're keeping to use open source solution, but it's built with other data.
2: Well, interestingly, no African country has a seat on the UN Security Council, something that the UN Secretary General Antonio Guterres says should be reformed. We want to thank you so much for being with us, Sedina Moussa Ndiaye, member of the Global Partnership on Artificial Intelligence, has worked with the African Union on the development of the Pan-African AI strategy. We thank you for being with us. Coming up, Jacob Silverman, author of Gilded Rage, Elon Musk and the Radicalization of Silicon Valley. Stay with us. Mm-hmm.

0: The world turned upside down by the British musician Billy Bragg. I'll be in London tomorrow, Friday, for the screening of Steal the Story, Please, speaking afterwards, and also on Monday, and then on to Copenhagen and Berlin. You can check our website at democracynow.org. I'm Amy Goodman with Nermeen Sheikh.
1: Addressing the UN General Assembly on Tuesday, President Trump said the U.S. would not be reining in artificial intelligence, telling the gathered world leaders, quote, whoever wins AI wins.
2: The United States also totally rejects any attempt to construct a globalist scheme to control for the artificial intelligence being spoken of so much now, hereinafter officially called super intelligence. Whoever wins AI, you have to remember this, and now I say, whoever wins SI, whoever wins super intelligent, wins. That's the group that wins. And we're leading now over China by a lot and everyone else, but we will only encourage super intelligence. We're going to encourage it, not rein it in.
1: While AI CEOs on Wednesday called for some kind of international regulation on AI development while speaking to world leaders at the United Nations, President Trump has called warnings about AI risk a hoax, likening it to global warming. He's instead announced plans for a so-called AI force.
0: Well, who is advising President Trump on AI? One primary voice in the room is former White House AI and crypto czar David Sacks. He stepped down as czar in March after his 180 days as special government employee expired. He's now co-chair of the President's Council of Advisors on Science and Technology. David Sacks spoke earlier this month at Politico's Decoded Summit in Washington, D.C. Here he is addressing a question about President Trump's response to AI concerns.
3: He's seen this movie before. I mean, how many hoaxes have been run on the president himself? Going back to the whole Russiagate hoax, I mean, we've seen this over and over again, that especially before an election, the media will take a narrative. And look, there can be grains of truth to the narrative, right? I mean, like you take the climate change, you know, hoax, there'll be elements of truth, there'll be pseudoscience to it, and then the media will blow it out of proportion and use it to further a political agenda. They have a basic corporate responsibility to make sure their products are safe. If you look at the frontier right now, it's two companies. It's Anthropic and OpenAI. They have duopoly market share in this country. If you measure it based on revenue, if you look at model capabilities, the frontier is two companies. And Dario and Sam have said, okay, we're going to slow down and make sure our products are safe. So again, they are pacing the frontier. We're doing that.
0: To talk more about David Sacks and the other figures and ideas shaping this technology and its relationship to power and governance, we're joined by journalist Jacob Silverman, reporter at the International Consortium of Investigative Journalists. His latest book is Gilded Rage, Elon Musk and the Radicalization of Silicon Valley. It's out this week in paperback. Joining us from Brooklyn, New York. Jacob, so David Sacks is someone you discuss at length in your book, even though in the title it says Elon Musk. He is a well-known name. What should people understand?
4: Well, for one thing, I think what describes him pretty well is that he is Peter Thiel's longtime friend, going back to their Stanford days, and they were writing partners together in the 1990s, doing a lot of culture-warring stuff that we might call anti-woke today, but back then they were against multiculturalism. And they share a lot of the same political philosophies, which is they're pretty right-wing, extremely pro-capitalist, and they are very much in line with the authoritarianism embodied by Trump. And as we've seen with Sachs first occupying that crypto and AI czar position and now on an advisory board, he's someone who's going to be around throughout the Trump administration, I think.
1: So, Jacob, let's go to your book, which is titled Gilded Rage, Elon Musk and the Radicalization of Silicon Valley. I mean, why don't you just explain, first of all, why it's called Gilded Rage? Rage by whom, against whom?
4: Well, obviously, it's a little bit of a throwback to the Gilded Age or a reference there. But I think one of the features that we see in people like Musk or Sachs or Marc Andreessen or a lot of the billionaire tech elites is a real kind of anger. They are very angry in different ways. They're angry at what they see as the excesses of woke culture and liberal and lefty politics. They're angry that the technological utopian world that they believe that they were promised. I mean, they've even used that kind of language. We were promised a better future. They're angry that that hasn't come to fruition. And they're also angry that the Biden administration tried to mildly rein them in certain areas like crypto. And they're angry that they don't have free rein to enact the world they want to enact. And that includes areas like AI. And I think this describes a lot of the right-wing tech elite today.
1: And in fact, much of the tech elite, as you also talk about, attended Trump's inauguration, OpenAI, Apple, Google, Amazon, Tesla, etc. The one exception was Anthropic CEO Dario Amodei. Is that at all relevant or important?
4: I think Amodei tries to skate a certain line. I mean, Jensen Huang perhaps does it in his own way, the NVIDIA CEO. But he's had some clashes with the Trump administration. Trump was trying to designate Anthropic's products as a supply chain risk. But that was after Anthropic got a deal with the Pentagon. And its software is used in Pentagon processes and probably in targeting airstrikes. So I think while Amodei is perhaps the most visible figure, sort of with a somewhat left of center posture, he talks a lot about safety and his principles behind AI. He's still someone who is trying to have a pretty close relationship with the Trump administration and is trying to sell his products for military and national security uses.
0: You write of these Silicon Valley billionaires saying their networks of influence helped reelect Donald Trump and installed one of their own, former venture capitalist J.D. Vance, in the vice presidency. If you can lay out their ties to J.D. Vance and what it means to have him second in command. Interestingly, a side note, in this story about Trump banning MS Now, CNN, and Politico, Status, the new news site, is reporting that he was the source of one of the stories that they cited to ban Politico, and he endorsed Trump's ban. But Jacob Silverman, talk about J.D. Vance and his significance.
4: Sure. I think whatever you might think of Vance politically, he is a bit of a chameleon. He's someone who's changed his name a couple times. He's gone through some big institutions in his life, college, law school, the military, that have really shaped him in different ways. And one thing that he discovered when he was in law school is that he hated it when he saw Peter Thiel come to Yale Law School and give a speech. And from there on, Peter Thiel has really guided J.D. Vance's life, including giving him most of his opportunities. So some people might think of J.D. Vance as this sincere Catholic or about hillbilly elegy and this guy with a troubled upbringing. But to people in the tech industry and at some of the highest levels of politics, J.D. Vance is someone who can move between the right-wing tech world and Beltway politics very well. He was a venture capitalist. When he was eventually chosen as the vice presidential pick, you had a lot of people, including on social media, in Silicon Valley, who were very excited, not necessarily by his particular politics, but they saw him as one of them. And so I think that is somewhat Vance's skill, which is that he can move between these worlds, including feeding seeding this article in Politico, being an anonymous source, but then working the other side to get Politico banned. I mean, I do think that that is the kind of world that Vance moves through.
0: Jacob, we just have 30 seconds, but then we're doing part two, so you can't go away. And it goes to Elon Musk and the radicalization of Silicon Valley. In 30 seconds, what do you mean?
4: I mean what you hear Musk talk about, the woke mind virus. That is a real thing for him based on his transphobia towards his daughter who came out as trans. I mean, these are people who have really been radicalized in some very visible ways by right-wing forces and also by their time spent together on social media, on Twitter and then X.
0: Well, we're going to go more deeply into this in part two, and people should check it out at democracynow.org. Jacob Silverman is a reporter at the International Consortium of Investigative Journalists. His latest book is just out in paperback, Gilded Rage, Elon Musk and the Radicalization of Silicon Valley. That does it for our show. Tomorrow, I'll be broadcasting from London, from the UK, where Steal the Story, Please, the film about Democracy Now, will be playing tomorrow night at the in Hackney. Check our website. Sunday and Monday, we'll be playing in London as well and in Brighton. And then we'll be moving on to Copenhagen and finally to Berlin Wednesday through Friday. Go to democracynow.org. I'm Amy Goodman with Nermeen Sheikh for another edition of Democracy Now!
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7: 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I'm Diane Walker with your local news and commentary for Thursday, September 24th, 2026. Talks between the City of Port Townsend and Affordable Housing Port Townsend, AHPT, while revealing commonalities between the city and the group, have unfortunately not resulted in a joint request for a stay. According to the Peninsula Daily News, AHPT would have agreed to request a temporary stay if the city would consider developing a compliance plan that would address the issues in the Growth Board's decision. But the city instead is seeking a stay with no conditions, stating that it can't develop a compliance plan without first ensuring public participation and a thorough public process. In the meantime, council still plans to litigate the board's decision, but has directed staff to develop a robust public participation plan while waiting to hear back from the Growth Management Board on its petition for a stay. In related news, The Leader reports that even as it faces another costly round of comprehensive plan work, the City of Port Townsend is heading into budget season with a preliminary shortfall of roughly $2.5 million. Similar to the projected deficit of $2.5 million currently facing Jefferson County. The city plans to present ways to close the gap on October 5th, followed by a community budget discussion October 12th at Blue Heron Middle School and a council workshop on October 19th. The Brennan Fire Department responded to a call Monday evening from a man at the Seal Rock campground who made the mistake of using a propane camp stove inside his tent. Apparently, propane accumulated inside the tent, and when the man attempted to light the stove, the propane ignited, severely injuring both the man and his dog. The man was airlifted to Harborview for a burn treatment, and the dog was transferred to Paulsbow Animal Emergency to receive specialized care. The man remains in critical but stable condition at Harborview, and his family has arrived from Kansas to support him. The dog is reported to be doing well in Paulsbow. The accident serves as an important reminder that propane camp stoves and other fuel-burning cooking appliances should never be used inside a tent or other enclosed sleeping space, as propane can accumulate quickly, creating a serious fire and explosion hazard. In related news, the Jefferson County fire danger level has been lowered to moderate, so recreational wood fires, gas or propane-fueled appliances, charcoal and solid fuel barbecues, and open flame devices are now allowed. Land clearing, burning of yard debris, burn barrels, and gas or propane-fired weed burners are still not permitted. The Jefferson County Library has unveiled its new bookmobile, purchased to replace the one that was totaled in an accident last summer. Over the 14 months prior to its arrival, the library district's outreach e-van has been pressed into weekly service with partners across the county opening doors so patrons could browse and return books indoors. The new bookmobile, which previously served the library in Helena, Montana, has been fitted out with new skylights, a freshly serviced wheelchair lift, and a brightly covered wrap for its exterior. Centrum, the multidisciplinary arts organization located at Fort Worden, has announced the hiring of a new executive director. Sarah Travis, who most recently served as executive director of Ashkenaz Music and Dance in Berkeley, California, will replace Robert Berman as he transitions to a new role within the organization. Travis, who also led operations, strategic development, and national advocacy efforts for the Songwriters of North America, is an avid fiddle player and has been attending Centrum's fiddle tunes since she was 12 years old. She is expected to begin her new position in December of this year. And finally, news for local travelers. Sections of Lawrence Street have been restricted this week as Jeffco PUD has been replacing telephone poles, removing limbs, and topping trees near power lines. And the intersection of South Discovery Road and South Jacob Miller Road is now a four-way stop. New signs have been installed to alert drivers to the change, but please use extra caution when traveling through the area as everyone adjusts to the new traffic pattern. KPTZ 91.9 FM broadcasts your local news Tuesday, Wednesday, and Thursday at noon and 5 p.m. You can contact us at news@kptz.org. I'm Diane Walker. Thank you for listening, and be sure to check out the Port Townsend Film Festival this weekend.
8: 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It's a very busy weekend in store for Port Townsend. Here's what's happening today. This afternoon, the Jefferson County Library will host two live online sessions with Grammy-winning Latin musician Lucky Diaz talking about his bilingual picture book, Pelotero Man. The session from 4 to 4:30 p.m. will be in English, followed by a Spanish language talk from 5 to 5:30 p.m. Information on registration for either session can be found at the Jefferson County Library website. Empty Bowl Press in Chimicum will stage a poetry reading to celebrate their new anthology, Cascadia Works, Tend, Gather, Harvest, Restore, at Finn River at 5 p.m., featuring several of the poets included in that anthology. And then at 6 p.m., the Port Townsend Library welcomes Washington State Poet Laureate Derek Sheffield for a reading of his work at 6 p.m. Port Townsend author Curtis White will discuss his new book, On Resistance, A Manifesto, at Imprint Books from 5:30 to 7 p.m. Email your RSVP to contact@imprintbookshop.com. The Port Townsend City Planning Commission will convene at 6:30 p.m. in City Council Chambers at 540 Water Street. And last but certainly not least, the 27th Annual Port Townsend Film Festival kicks off tonight and continues through the weekend with a rich roster of events and independent narrative and documentary films from around the world presented at 8 venues, including 3 free outdoor screenings. Go to the festival website, ptfilm.org, for schedule, passes, and ticket details. On tonight's entertainment calendar, Vintage presents the home-cooked comfort music of Bread and Gravy from 4 to 6 p.m. Live Bossa Nova Jazz with Harbor Jazz at the Bottle Shop inside the Bishop Hotel gets underway from 5 to 7 p.m. Board Game Night at Strange Days Comics and Games convenes from 5 to 8:30 p.m. It's Marine Science Trivia Night at Finn River Cidery from 5:30 to 8 p.m. And the weekly Open Mic Night at the Crazy Otter commences from 7:30 to 9 p.m. Or you can test your music trivia knowledge at the Uptown Pub from 8 to 10 p.m. And don't forget Roots Fusion Dancing on the newly renovated dance floor at Brigitte's Loft. The weekly fun commences from 7 to 9:30 p.m. The Candlelight Concert Series at Trinity United Methodist Church welcomes Port Townsend guitarist Eric Kosserat for an evening of his original compositions at 7 p.m. The concert will be streamed live at the Trinity United website and simulcast on KPTZ 91.9 FM. And inside the Rose Theater, it's the battle between Coyote versus Acme, while Practical Magic 2 continues inside the Rosebud. The Roseanne Starlight Room will also be hosting various films with the Port Townsend Film Festival throughout the weekend. Check the Rose Theater and Port Townsend Film Festival websites for schedules, showtimes, and tickets. And coming soon, on Friday, Dave Thielk and Friends and Old Time Fiddle Tunes kick off the weekend at Taps at the Guardhouse from 3 to 5 p.m. It's the captivating guitar of Julian Catford at Vintage from 4:30 to 6:30 p.m. At Finn River, Honky Tonk Friday begins at 5 with a country swing and two-step dance lesson from Marcella, and then you can scoot your boots with your new dance knowledge when Jack Dwyer and the Rhododendrons take the Cidery Garden stage from 6 to 8 p.m. It's karaoke night Friday at the Nest Community Coffee House from 5:30 to 7:30 p.m. Guitarist Bill Volmet returns to the old alcohol plant from 6 to 8 p.m. And the Port Townsend Film Festival's free Friday night outdoor screening on Taylor Street will feature La Bamba, starring Lou Diamond Phillips and featuring the music of Los Lobos. That's at 7:30 p.m. On Saturday, it's Wilderson live at Taps at the Guardhouse from 4 to 6 p.m. You can catch the summer sounds of the elderberries at the Port Townsend Vineyards Winery from 4:30 to 6:30 p.m. Jason Caldwell and Tracy Marsh take center stage at Vintage on the Water from 4:30 to 6:30 p.m. The Saturday sounds continue at the Bishop Block Bottle Shop with a roster of rotating musicians performing from 5 to 7 p.m. It's Jack Dwyer and his guitar back at the old alcohol plant from 6 to 8 p.m. The Home Wreckers will raise the roof at the Keg and I from 6 to 8 p.m. And it's the return of Deseo Carmen, bringing Latin, Brazilian, and Spanish classics to the Finn River Cidery, also from 6 to 8 p.m. Saturday night's free outdoor screening on Taylor Street from the Port Townsend Film Festival will be Pixar's Coco, and that starts at 7:30 p.m. And finally for Saturday, Erica Lundahl and her band will hold court at the Uptown Pub from 9 to 11:30 p.m. On Sunday, Combo Yoro brightens the brunch hours at the old alcohol plant from 11 a.m. to 1 p.m. Finn River Cidery will host the Enchanted Realm Fair, a family-friendly celebration of creativity, storytelling, and medieval fantasy. The event is a fundraiser for the Gray Muzzle Project and will be held from noon to 7 p.m. Check the Finn River website for more details. Also on Sunday, La Rovia Soul and Jazz sits in at Taps at the Guardhouse from 4 to 6 p.m. Nashville-based indie rocker Tristan joins experimental folk musician Abba Kaiser at the Quilcene Lantern from 7 to 10 p.m. The closing night free outdoor screening of the Port Townsend Film Festival will feature Edward James Olmos in Stand and Deliver, showing at 7:30 p.m. on Taylor Street. And it's the Mississippi Hot Dogs pickin' at the Uptown Pub from 7 to 9 p.m. Information on all the weekend's happenings and more can be found at ptscene.com/Port Townsend Events. That's it for the Thursday calendar. Don't forget to submit your events to calendar at kptz.org 1 week ahead of time.
9: Sometimes what matters most is a fresh perspective. At the end of last school year, we asked students at Salish Coast Elementary what intrigued them here in our own backyard. Here's one response. A KPTZ postcard.
10: Forests are an ecosystem that native people gathered from. This ecosystem is built up from trees, bushes, and much more. Birds and rodents dwell upon this ecosystem. One of the many plants they feed on is salal, an evergreen shrub that likes shade and thrives after wildfires. This plant has flowers that later grow into berries.
11: Salal is anti-inflammatory and anti-cramping, which is why native people use salal leaves for tea. Also, native people use salal's branches and leaves to line pit stoves because this plant does not burn easily.
12: Salal has waxy leaves, so rain falls off the leaves, which causes it not to rot. It can go up to 10 feet in height. This was made by Salish Coast Elementary third graders in Mr. Aaron's class. And a big thanks to the Port Townsend Education Foundation, the Port Townsend Marine Science Center, and Washington State Parks for their generous support of the third grade ethnobotany program.
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ready yet. Still not ready for it.

0: And it is once again time for Bureaucracy Now here on KPTZ Port Townsend. It's a local show on KPTZ where we get to talk about all sorts of civic issues that confront the city of Port Townsend. Today we're looking at budget stuff. I'm Taylor Clark. I'm your host. My guest today is Jody Adams, who is the director of
1: Finance and Technology.
0: Oh, you got technology too?
1: I do.
0: Oh, okay, good. And we're also joined by Council Member Fred Obie. Hi, Fred.
2: Hey.
0: And Fred is on the budget subcommittee of City Council. There's three of you on that, and that makes you an expert on the budget, right?
2: Jody's the real expert here.
0: Yeah.
2: But we do get into a deep dive into budget issues on that committee.
0: Yeah. So let's start off here with, now I have to find it again. Today in our local news, we reported the following. Well, why can't I find it? All right, just a moment, please. There. No, 24th. Didn't I just read it to you?
1: I just read it to you.
0: Here it is.
2: Yeah.
0: Okay. Our news, by the way, if you didn't hear it, it's on at noon. It's on again at 5 o'clock. It's on our website, and there's a transcript on our website, and I'm reading from the transcript. It says, in related news, the leader reports that even as it faces another round of work on the comprehensive plan, the city of Port Townsend is heading into the budget season with a preliminary shortfall of roughly $2.5 million. Similar to the projected deficit of $2.5 million currently faced by Jefferson County. The city plans to present ways to close the gap on October 5th, followed by a community budget discussion on October 12th at the Blue Heron Middle School and a council workshop on October 19th. There's a lot to unpack there.
1: There is.
0: I guess my first question is similar to what Jefferson County, but maybe we should talk about the projected preliminary budget shortfall.
1: Yes. So
0: a little closer.
1: The budget process, when we start the budget process very early in the year, back in July, where we do a council workshop retreat, and we talk with council about the priorities we have for the coming year. Some of them are mandated priorities, and some of them are council priorities. We make a list, we sort of discuss every option, and then from that point...
0: And you multi-vote them or something, right, Fred?
2: Sure, yeah.
1: Yeah. Everybody has different priorities, and so we really discuss amongst the group to try to prioritize what makes sense, and sometimes we add in ideas that maybe work really well with other work plan items. So maybe they're not a priority, but because they can happen at the same time as another one,
0: there's a synergistic effect.
1: Yes, exactly.
0: All right.
1: So we take those items, and then really starting in August, the city starts putting together the upcoming budget. Mm-hmm. And what that means is we're looking at all the known facts. So we have a lot of contracts with various people. We know how much those contracts are going to increase. We often know what our salaries and benefits are going to increase to, not always, but sometimes. We update all of those numbers in our budget spreadsheets, and we add in any new costs that might have happened. For instance, we are insured, of course. We have insurance as a city, so we might increase those numbers based on what has been provided to us.
0: Mm-hmm.
1: Once we have all of those items together, that gives us sort of our preliminary budget. And from there, we have a meeting with all of the directors and departments, and we look at all of our wish list items. So every
0: this is where I want a pony. Goes.
1: Yes, exactly. Right. I need a new vehicle for this reason, or I would love to have a new employee in my department because we need more permitting help, for instance. We need more police officers, or maybe we have known retirements. We have people we know are retiring in the coming year, and you know, with that position leaving, maybe we want to restructure our department and make it, you know, operate a little more effectively or efficiently. So all those wish list items come together. And any other new budget items. So for instance, this year we have you may have heard us talk at council before, a new facilities ER&R plan. And that an ER&R plan is where we sort of put money aside for upcoming emergencies, future repairs on buildings. those are pretty big ticket items that we haven't funded in the past. And so those also go into our sort of new budget wish list.
0: You're trying to put some money away towards unforeseen things in the future.
1: Correct. Yeah.
0: Much like
1: roof replacements.
0: Yeah.
1: Pools that need their liners replaced.
0: Or their heating plants fixed. Fred's nodding. He's seen this.
2: Absolutely, yeah.
1: Yeah. We've had some boiler issues the last couple of years at City Hall and Mountain View as well. And so we want savings set aside so it's not an emergency when the emergency happens.
0: Yeah.
1: So all of those items go into our preliminary budget. We just had that meeting last week, and so that's where we've come up with that $2.5 million. It is a list of what are known facts in our budget, as well as all of our wish list items in our budget. And if we wanted to fund every single thing that every department and savings area in the city has, that's where our deficit is. Mm-hmm. So then as you...
0: A little different than the Jefferson County situation.
1: A little different, probably.
0: Because this was done, this is the preliminary budget in September.
1: Yes.
0: And Jefferson County got to the final budget in December.
1: Correct.
0: With the deficit still there.
1: And we have many months of planning that still need to happen, many council meetings that we're going to go to. Council actually is the one who decides our budget. They are the ultimate... legislators of how we spend our money. And so we put everything in there because council gets to decide what we keep and what we cut. Mm-hmm. And so right now we have this like huge, everything that council has wanted us to prioritize, everything the departments want in their budget, and the things that we have to do because we have contracts or employees that we have to pay.
0: So there's some stuff which is mandatory and some stuff which is nice to have.
1: Exactly.
0: And that's where
1: this deficit is right now.
0: Yeah.
1: So it is not a hard deficit number yet. We're not at that point. And actually we anticipate that we'll be able to get to a balanced budget pretty I don't want to say easily this year. It's never easy.
0: Never easy. Okay.
1: We're not concerned about having to make major cuts this year. However,
0: knock wood.
1: Knock on wood. As every city has been seeing over the last few years, we are seeing a decrease in revenues.
0: And that's part of your budget projections.
1: Correct.
0: And that's what your department does, is look at revenues and say, is it staying the same? Is it going up or going down? And you're saying it's going down.
1: And it is. It's not an exact science, you know. Well, it is once the money comes to the, you know, actually flows in.
0: Yeah.
1: But the projections, you know, it's our best guess estimates based on what we see in the economy and what we've seen in the past. And there's a number of factors that go into it, like, are we going to have a big subdivision being built out? We have a large high school project that will bring in revenue that is, you know, not going to continue coming in. So how do we make sure that we're not using one-time revenues, like temporary revenues, to fund ongoing expenses? So there's a lot that has to go into the revenue analysis, and we always want to be conservative. It's always better to have extra money and have to figure out what to do with that than to not have enough money.
0: Okay. Let me ask Fred, because Fred's going to be involved with council on setting priorities. Mm-hmm. Maybe we should back up a little bit to the council retreat. Did I have that right? That's the name.
2: And
0: that's
2: during the summer.
0: And I think I was there for the last 45 minutes, you know, which is obviously the fun part.
1: Yeah. And it is an open meeting. Anybody is welcome to attend every year.
0: And that was the point I was getting at. This is it's a noticed council meeting. It involved council and it looked like all department heads.
1: Yep.
0: And then even a little more than that, as near as I could tell. But there were, and I remember the all over the room, sticky notes stuck in different categories. Fred, can you give me an idea of the priorities that council had? Can you maybe, do you have a favorite that was on that list that was chosen? I just kind of want to get a feeling for the sorts of things that were being considered.
2: Well, obviously our housing discussion is huge, and how we're going to manage that outcome and having a positive impact on our inventory of affordable housing is really important. So that was a big part of our discussion. But there are many, many other things, from infrastructure to water, our water system and maintaining that, and taking steps to perhaps provide for more water storage in the future.
0: Oh, right, because we have a budget shortfall in water every summer.
2: We do. We're not getting any more water right now out of the big Quilcene rivers, so we're just living on our reserves at the moment.
0: Yeah,
2: so
0: yeah. Now, for the housing part of it, the the priorities weren't generalized like that. As I recall, they were more specific. Was there sort of a rule that you had to propose something specific?
2: There was no rule as to what you proposed, okay. as I recall. And we went pretty quickly through a long list of things. But
0: I guess, were there some specific suggestions on things that we could do about housing? Or was it just housing is a priority for us and we need to consider that?
2: Well, we do. And, of course, coming up on our agenda very quickly is the Evans Vista project.
0: Ah.
2: And we have a couple of proposals in from them, from two different companies. And so we'll be evaluating those things and going forward. And it's I've only started to read those proposals since I haven't really totally got them all in my head yet.
0: Yeah,
2: but there's
0: a
2: very complex negotiation there. And the way the costs are covered to make sure that we are providing some permanently affordable homes, mm-hmm. along with some workforce accommodations.
0: So we have both affordable
2: and
0: workforce, which are two different things.
2: Yeah.
0: And this is a budget discussion, so I don't want to go too far down that rabbit hole.
2: Overall, in the budget, the national outlook for economic outlook is, I think, fair to say that things will be softening some next year. I think we can expect that. A lot of the national policies right now going on, tariffs, our mm-hmm. trade with Canada, tourism, mm-hmm. And all of those things end up either costing us money in materials and labor or costing us in a lack of sales tax revenue.
0: Right.
2: So all important issues, and so we need to monitor those trends pretty carefully. Yeah.
0: I'm thinking that is it the sort of thing where council may direct Jody to be more conservative in her revenue estimates?
2: Well, we'll be probably debating what we can do this year and what might have to wait.
0: Yeah,
2: or something along those lines. Things cost what they cost.
0: Mm-hmm.
2: We have to put pipes in the ground and we have to pave streets and we have to pay people to do that. And mm-hmm. so those costs are just going up as we speak. Even just equipping the city staff with a computer is costing more today than it did yesterday. So.
0: And our ability as residents to pay taxes are impacted by economic
2: of course,
0: issues
2: yes,
0: too.
2: Yes.
0: Right.
1: And I know just to make round out the revenue piece, I do come back to council and actually have a revenue discussion in October. So, revenues, when we start talking about budget, it's in July and, we're halfway through the year. So much can happen between then and when we adopt the budget.
0: You haven't even completed the first half of the year.
1: Correct. Yeah. And so I often do a preliminary evaluation in the summer when we start budget, and then I will come back and do a second update of where revenue trends seem to be in usually October, maybe late September. It's when we've gotten our property tax numbers from the county. And so then I'll firm up some of our budget numbers, and that's where I will come to council and have that discussion. And we can, and council could choose to, direct us to be more conservative, or they could, want to participate in how we came up with those economic trends. There's lots of different ways you can look at it.
0: Can I ask just a little bit more about sources of revenue? Is that there's a bunch of ways the city brings money in, and so off top of my head, we get some portion of the property tax.
1: We do get a portion. We get the property tax for the properties within the
0: city limits.
1: Yep, and then we have sales tax. And we have public utility tax. So those are probably our largest sources of revenue.
0: Public utility. Is this what I would see on my water bill?
1: On your water bill. We also receive utility tax from the PUD, for instance.
0: Or on our electric bill.
1: Yep. Okay. Any company that provides a utility service pays the city a portion or percentage towards public utility tax.
0: Yeah. And those are general revenues. But we also bring in money on water.
1: We bring in – so we have enterprise funds. And so we do bring in money on water. That revenue goes specifically to those funds. So the water system, the sewer system, mm-hmm. and to some degree the stormwater as well.
0: Yeah, I think Steve has talked to me about this. This is the lines of business stuff, right?
1: Correct.
0: Where the money that comes in for water is spent on water.
1: Yes.
0: And we can't say jack up water in order to spend money on I don't know, fire.
1: Right. The state does have very specific laws around what we can spend money, our revenue sources on. Mm-hmm. And so if it's one of our enterprise funds, that money has to go to the water or sewer system based on the utility rate payers. General fund is our most liquid version of revenue, let's say, and our sales tax goes in there. We can spend that money on most anything. But something like lodging tax, which is specific to tourism, mm-hmm. can only be spent on tourism activities.
0: And is actually that goes through the LTAC committee, right?
1: That goes through the LTAC
0: committee. So it doesn't even go through council.
1: Council sees it, and council does also authorize the expenses related to that. Mm-hmm. But the state restricts what we can spend that money on.
0: And the Fred, does the council have a representative on? This is the lodging tax something advisory committee, right?
2: Yes, LTAC. It does.
0: So do you know who the rep is?
1: I believe, think it might be Owen.
2: Owen
1: yeah.
2: Rowe.
1: Okay. Yeah, I believe it's Owen Rowe. Yeah.
0: So there's a way people can get. Yeah. So we should maybe go back to involvement. Maybe I should say, if you're just joining us, you're listening to Bureaucracy Now on KPTZ. We are live on Thursday. We are recorded. We play this again next Wednesday. And it's also on our website. I'm Taylor Clark. I'm your host. I'm here with Jody Adams, who is the Director of Finance and Technology.
1: Finance and Technology Services.
0: Services. Yep. Okay. Mm-hmm. And with Council Member Fred Obey, who is on the Budget
1: and Finance Committee.
0: Finance and Budget Subcommittee.
2: Yeah.
0: Right. And we're talking about where we stand right now in the budget process. And I kind of wanted to go back to that series of meetings that mm-hmm. I mentioned at the top of the show.
1: Yeah.
0: Because one of them is a little unusual. Should we give that one to Fred?
1: Yeah.
2: Which
0: the one on the 12th.
2: Oh, the 12th. Actually, I'm not even going to be here for that one.
0: Oh!
2: I had a long planned vacation on the East Coast, so I won't be here, sadly, because I love these new meetings. The mayor has started doing these things in elementary schools where people can come.
0: We did one last year, I think, about the same time at Salish. Is that?
2: Yeah, that's
1: was
2: right.
1: It a year
0: you,
1: ago?
0: You were at that
2: I was,
0: one.
2: Yeah, sure.
0: Yeah, I remember you.
2: And it's a great... It's a great forum, a great way in an informal atmosphere to talk with people and hear their concerns and explain issues and things like that. So I'm really sorry I won't be here. I will monitor what happens there closely.
0: For our listeners, can you describe what this meeting is and kind of what the what is it like? What is it like to be there?
2: Well, generally speaking, there's a bunch of tables around the room, and each one is staffed by either a council member or a staff member or both. And generally speaking, topics are assigned to those tables. But
0: each table has a specific thing.
2: Transportation and housing or whatever it might be. And a full discussion goes on about those issues there. And people can rotate. They don't have to stay at the same table the whole time. In fact,
0: there's a regular rotation where everybody's like musical chairs.
2: So you can hit several topic areas. And then it's summed up at the end. And just generally speaking, I find it a really productive meeting.
0: This is a good format for meetings. It encourages public participation.
2: It is. Our council meetings tend to be more formal, mm-hmm. certain things at certain times, and there's a limited amount of back and forth that you can have with people. But at this meeting, you can go back and forth, for the entire evening. It's really great.
0: Yeah. So we mentioned that there's a meeting on the 5th, and that's the more formal.
2: Correct.
0: What do you? I can't remember what you call those.
2: Business meeting.
0: Yeah. Council business meetings are the formal ones. Those are where you all sit in a semicircle, and there's a
2: and we make decisions. That's where we can make decisions.
0: You have votes, and it's run with Robert's rules.
2: Right.
0: And then on off weeks, there's workshop meetings.
2: Correct.
0: But this is
1: just the second week. The fourth week, there's no meeting.
0: That's right. Second, so this takes the place of a workshop meeting.
2: It is a workshop meeting.
0: And then what about the one on the week following it on the 19th? Is that'll
2: be a business meeting.
0: Another business meeting.
2: Yeah.
0: Okay.
1: Yeah, and the meeting that you're talking about with the community is open to anybody who wants to attend, and they can ask any question that they would like of any council member or any director or staff person that might be at the table. So it's an opportunity for them to ask anything they would like to know about the city and the city business that they don't get to ask at the council meetings.
0: Mm-hmm. Right. So that actually sounds like a great opportunity, because I know people have questions, but it's hard to, give public
2: endless comment. Questions. Endless questions. There's no doubt. And And that's a good thing. I mean, yeah. I love that kind of engagement. So,
1: yeah, and we all know it's difficult for people sometimes to come out during the day to talk to employees or council members. We all have jobs that we're, you know, in meetings and such. And so this gives people an opportunity to come after work hours and to...
0: Oh, this reminds me. This is at 6 p.m. at Blue Heron. Blue Heron Middle School. So yep. 6 p.m. October 12th, yeah. Blue Heron Middle School.
2: Right.
1: And our theme is generally around finance, but the conversation topic can be anything.
0: I was
1: going
0: to ask. So you're in the middle of budgeting. So is it a budgeting only discussion?
1: No. The questions can be open to anything you would like to ask. We start with a theme and we, you know, separate the tables out by department. However, you're welcome to go to the police table and ask the police chief any question you might want to have.
0: Oh, he'll be there too.
1: He'll be there too.
0: Will you be there?
1: I will be there.
0: Aha.
2: I'll be there in spirit. I promise.
0: Next time. Yeah. Next time. Well, and you were there last year when it was before you were elected, right? Yeah.
2: No, that was I was elected.
0: That was after.
1: I believe it was in the spring. I think it might have been spring.
2: In the spring.
0: Yeah. It was spring. It was okay. Spring. I thought it was last fall. Yeah.
1: And it is a new format that Mayor Howard has set up where it just gives a little bit more flexibility to ask those questions because it is tough during our regular business meetings.
0: It's actually an exciting opportunity. I'll make sure that we put something on our website, and we'll have a card in here for DJs to read you to remind you to go to this. Yeah. We'll talk about it again in future Brunows. Okay, we have actually 4 minutes left, and
1: if anybody would like to be engaged through the budget process, and we do have many meetings, and I think it can be difficult to know how to engage. We have finance and budget committee meetings once a month. Open to the public, the first Monday of every month at 3 p.m.
0: Is that right? First Monday, 3 p.m.?
2: That's it.
0: That's rough.
2: First Monday or
1: is
2: second
1: it second
2: Monday?
1: Monday? I know. Second Monday. All of a sudden, I paused when I was saying that.
2: Second Monday.
0: That's rough because you got to go to the budget and finance meeting at 3, and then
1: and
0: you
1: then
0: have
1: we go to council right after.
2: I know we have like maybe an hour in between the two.
1: Quickly eat.
0: And from a budgeting standpoint, that's actually for public input.
1: Correct.
0: That's a good place to be, right?
1: You can ask questions there as well that are, you know, not scheduled.
0: It's a little less formal.
1: It's a little less formal, yep. And we do often present topics of upcoming agenda items that are going to council. So you can get kind of a sneak peek of what we'll be presenting at council and sometimes in more detail.
0: Let's call it a preliminary heads up rather than a sneak peek.
1: Sneak peek. That's true. Preliminary heads up. Thank you.
0: Preliminary heads up.
2: Yeah. Well, I'd like that also add that all those meetings are available online and are recorded. And so if anybody wants to check it out after hours, they can, instead of streaming some meaningless something and they're interested in this topic, they could actually find it.
0: Yes, and you can skip ahead over the parts that you don't want to see.
2: You can just stay for the part you want and
0: Or the minutes are online too, right?
1: Yes.
0: Yeah.
2: Yeah,
0: at the minutes and figure out if there's something I was interested
2: sure,
0: in.
2: Sure, of course. The agenda. Yeah.
1: And then the 5th, we'll be presenting the, you know, preliminary unbalanced budget, including all of the wish list items or the new items for the 2027 budget. On the 12th, we will have our open public meeting out at Blue Heron. And then on the 19th, then we will recircle back to those items we presented on the 5th, as well as the items that may have come up on the 12th, and council will get to decide what they would like us to prioritize for funding.
0: So the idea is something might come up on the 12th, and then on the 19th, they would say, hey, that was an important idea.
1: Right.
0: Jody, please
1: add it to the work plan.
0: Add it to the...
1: And fund it.
0: What the heck is the work plan?
1: It's the what council has set as priorities for the city to work on for the coming budget year. Mm-hmm. And we set those priorities prior to budget planning so that I can help to fund those priorities. Mm-hmm.
2: And it's a little fluid, you know. Sometimes there are things on the work plan that didn't quite...
0: That we don't actually get to.
2: Yeah, we just didn't. Something else took up too much time.
0: It's a little like a to-do list. You do as much as you can.
2: That's exactly right.
0: Is it prioritized?
2: Sort of. More or less it is.
1: Some of them are multi-department. Some of them are individual departments. So we might all independently be working on them at the same time.
0: Yeah. Okay. You know what? I think we've actually reached the end in a very good way.
1: Yes.
0: And I'm going to say you have been listening to Bureaucracy Now! On KPTZ. I'm Taylor Clark, and my guests today have been Fred Obie, who is a member of Port Townsend City Council, and Jody Adams, who is the Director of Finance and Technology Services for the city. And we have been joined also by Sage the Radio Dog, who is now being helpful. And and put October 12th, I would say, is
1: on your calendars.
0: On your calendars. Okay. You know, I'm usually a little more organized here, and I have my preliminary music ready to go.
1: You've been so engaged in the topic.
0: And this is the second time I've done this. Okay, library, import playlist.
1: If I could sing, I would add in for you, but no, nobody wants to hear that.
0: You remember I was saying at the start of the thing, the meeting, I was, you know what, I'm just going to have to find something else.
2: Yeah, and we can keep talking for a really long time.
1: I know.
0: All right. Let's hear this from Jimmy Duck Holmes.

0: And easy, Magic Sam, easy, easy baby, easy baby. That is from a album. I think that's a late 60s, early 70s. Let's see here, 68. That is Magic Sam. The name of the album is Black Magic. Isn't that great? Easy baby, J.J. Cale and Eric Clapton. I hope you didn't listen too close to the words. They're not the greatest, but it's a fine sounding song, and I love the two of them together. That was from their album together, The Road to Escondido, and it's easy. And then Little Feet from Dixie Chicken. That's another 73, Little Feet, Dixie Chicken, and the Lafayette Railroad. And then way back we had Ray Bonneville right at the top of the hour. Where has my easy gone? From an album called Easy Gone. I heard Ray over here at Rain Shadow Recording and bought a couple albums when I was there, and that's what we're hearing. And then I think we started off after Bureaucracy Now with Jimmy Duck Holmes from his album Cypress Grove, and I'm afraid I honestly can't remember the song that we sang. Let me bring you up to speed with some things that are happening here on KPTZ or at KPTZ. KPTZ and Trinity United Methodist Church is joining together to bring you the Candlelight Concert. And they are pleased to present, we are pleased to present Eric, I don't have his name, Kosaro. I'm going to double check that. He's a local guitarist and banjo musician. He's probably listening right now going, Taylor, what the hell? Don't you know my name? No, I'm sorry, Eric, I don't. And that happens here tonight, September 24th, live from 7 to 9 p.m. You can go to Trinity United Methodist Church, and it's located at 609 Taylor Street here in Port Townsend. Eric will be playing his original songs on the guitar, harmonica, banjo, and fiddle. Songs range from traditional old-time tunes to sea shanties to gospel music. In addition, he'll be reading from a collection of original nature poems. If you attend the Candlelight Concerts regularly, you will recognize Eric as the host of the series. The concert will also be simulcast right here live starting at 7 p.m. on 91.9 FM. That's not enough. There's more. KPTZ is pleased to announce its very first art show, the Dude Babe Collage Retrospective. It's a side project of the Dude Babe Radio Hour, KPTZ's late Thursday night music show. And they're on tonight at 10 o'clock, the Dude Babe Radio Hour. But come on down here to Building 305 in Fort Worden. If you descend the stairs into the basement, you will be met by a brightly lit, glittering hallway full of excitement. The building is open Monday through Friday, 10 to 4. It is only here for the month of September, so you have a few more weeks, but you should come down and see it. Don't wait and miss out. Check out the Dude Babe Collage Retrospective. And if the Dude Babe Radio Hour, every show that she does, she and her and whoever she has as her guest on the show get together and do a collage to represent the theme that the show is going to have. And then she has a whole range of themes. She's a really interesting visual artist, the Dude Babe from Rachel Smith is her name. And check out her show. I'll be right back after this message.
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0: Okay, so the theme of Blue's Journey today is taking it easy, and something I always need some. I need somebody to remind me of that. Where are you, Sage? I need to spend more time with my paws in the air and waiting for my belly to be rubbed, I guess. He just seems so relaxed when Sage the radio dog puts his feet in the air. And I think we all could we need to learn to be more like Sage, more like us Sage, I guess, huh? One way to do it is to listen to this tune by Pinetop Perkins from his album After Hours. Sit in the easy chair on Blue's Journey.

Boom. Etta James from, oh, you know what? I had it all looked up and I was going to, it's like her 19th and last studio album. But I'm now relying on my imperfect memory. It is her last studio album. It was released in November of the year before, and she died in January. So of, I think of leukemia. The name of the album is The Dreamer, and that was the final song on it. A big, long 7-minute song called Let Me Down Easy. And before that, we were, with Pine Top Perkins from 88, Sit in the Easy Chair. From After Hours. I kind of want to sing that. And we have some more easy songs and Blues Journey coming up after after a few messages. First, coming up, the League of Women Voters will be holding a forum for candidates running for the Jefferson County Board of County Commissioners District 3, as well as PUD District 2 Commissioner. The event is on Wednesday, September 30th. So is that 2 Wednesdays out? No, that's next Wednesday. And it takes place from 6 until 8:30. And I wonder if it's actually, we'll see. It's at the Tri-Area Community, I'll get to why in a minute, the Tri-Area Community Center in Chimicum. This is why it matters, is because yours truly will be manning the board here in the studio for it, and the event will be aired live right here on KPTZ. So if you want to hear the candidates have a debate, answer questions, moderated by the League of Women Voters, you can go to the Tri-Area Community Center in Chimicum, or you can just tune in right here to 91.9 FM KPTZ, 6 o'clock on Wednesday, September 30th. For more information, you can go to the League of Women Voters Jefferson County website. And you need to pay attention when you go. It's actually, I think it's a subset of another website, but there's more than one Jefferson County, if you didn't know that. But this is the one for Washington State, League of Women Voters for Jefferson County. I told you where I was massively mispronouncing the name of the musician from the Candlelight Concert. It's Eric. And according to the pronunciation guide I found, it's Eric Kosarat. And he's the local guitarist, banjo player who will be on and curator of the series at the United Methodist Church. And he'll be live on the air tonight at 7 o'clock right here on KPTZ. Do I have another one? I do. The East Jefferson Fire and Rescue is offering a home safety workshop. You can learn skills to protect your home and family from fire danger, understand the basics of fire science, prevent common household fires, learn where to place smoke detectors, smoke alarms, and how to maintain them. The event is coming up next Tuesday, September 29th at 6 p.m. at the fire station in Chimicum. However, registration is required. Information and registration is at the East Jefferson Fire and Rescue website, which is ejfr.org. I'll double check that one. It seems like it should be a .gov, but maybe not. I think I got one more message for you here, and then we'll be right back with some Sonny Boy Williamson along with the Yardbirds live from London after this message. Do you have an old boat in your yard stuck at the bottom of your to-do list? 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It's easy to do, either on the phone or on their website. And I mentioned that because it's an important part of our budget. And we are a listener supported radio station, and your old car can help. Here's Sonny Boy Williamson, the second guy who used that name. So they call him Sonny Boy Williamson, Roman numeral 2, with the Yardbirds. Take It Easy, Baby, from their album Live in London from the late 60s.

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I'm trying to get along with you. 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

Yeah, yeah. I'm just reminiscing it. That's called Hot Summer Day, and we had some, and now we don't. And it's a beautiful day is the name of the band. It's the name of the album. Hot Summer Day is the name of the, you know, it's the one with White Bird in a Golden Cage. It's a beautiful album. Has Arthur Rackham. No, that's not the, anyway, you know it. And if you have it on vinyl, it's worth something. Sonny Boy Williamson and the Yardbirds. I said it was late 60s. It isn't. It was recorded in 1963 in Richmond, Surrey. Was released in 1966. Sonny Boy Williamson was on a tour of Germany, and after that, he came back and played some club dates along with the Yardbirds, who were a young, new, and up-and-coming band. But it wasn't released until 66 when the Yardbirds had some hits, and they thought they could make some money on this Sonny Boy Williamson recording. I think it's an interesting, interesting thing. And actually, speaking of British bands embracing American artists, here is the Pentangle and their version of a classic Charles Mingus tune. This is called "Goodbye, Pork Pie Hat." This is from 68. You'll hear two great guitarists in here, Bert Jansch and John Renborn, Doolin, and a guy with a stand-up bass on Blues Journey on KPTZ.

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We're taking it easy. We are taking it easy, and we're feeling good.

We're happy, happy all the time, satisfy my soul. Bob Marley and the Wailers from Kaya, 1978. Nina Simone, Feeling Good, 1965. From I Put a Spell on You. We heard Charlie Musselwhite from 2004, Train to Nowhere. Big Brother and the Holding Company with Janis Joplin. The Blind Man, recorded in 66, released in 67. And and then way back there, the Pentangle live, I think it's live from the Albert Hall, Goodbye Pork Pie Hat. That was a great tune. Then we got a couple more coming up here. Madeline Peru, and this is a song by Leonard Cohen. And then Eric Clapton and J.J. Cale do Sportin' Life Blues, which is by Brownie McGee on Blues Journey.

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1: And he said, look at him. 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Look at him. I said, yeah. 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You'd be surprised. Then I turned right around and I begged the man. That was, you know what that man? I begged the man. Big that bed. I said, shout it. Please don't break my home.
2: This is going to end abruptly. Oh, it didn't. It was nice. Okay, that was Willie Dixon from Atlanta Live, April 3rd, 1973. And speaking of live, we're going to go ahead with the Grateful Dead live from June 8th.

0: Sorry, folks, the guitars just went out of tune. We're gonna
1: have to fix them. Eyes of the World is a nice, relaxed thing. We're doing easy here on KPTZ today and for Blues Journey. I'm Taylor Clark, and I'm with you every Thursday. I'll be with you up until 3 o'clock when Ray Serebrin is coming in, and he is going to have the Midlife Crisis Dance Party. Get your poems ready, folks. But until then, we got some more easygoing songs to share with you. And starting with this one, Duke Robillard, and this is with Madeline Peru. There it is. Yeah, easy living. On Blues Journey. Yeah.

about all the time we have today for Blues Journey. Ooh. Thanks so much for joining us and taking it easy. Everybody take it easy. Ray Sarabin is in the house. He's here. He's ready to rock and roll and spritz and whatever else Ray does on the radio. Yeah. Taj Mahal to take us out. Till next week. I love you guys.

And that was Blues Journey, a mellow afternoon with Taylor Clark, being mellow, doing mellow, and expressing mellow. 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And please stay tuned for the midlife crisis dance party.

Yes, let's do that. Let us be here. Let us come. Let us do what we have come into the room to do, as they say. Welcome to the Midlife Crisis Dance Party. We are here every week from 3 to 5 on Thursday afternoon, and here we are again. After all these years, we are still here. Which could mean one of two things, my friends. Anyway, today's show will be a little bit of a counterpoint to the mellow and take it easy vibe that was presented by Taylor Clark this afternoon. This will be a vibe that will start out with a little bit of mellowness, but work its way into a frenzy by the end of the show. If you do not know, the Midlife Crisis Dance Party is a lighthearted program of opinion and music and listener participation. And as we've said many times before, the Midlife Crisis Dance Party is a radio show that is not really about midlife or crises or dancing parties, nor is it about sex, drugs, and rock and roll, nor is it about any other iconic triads such as blood, sweat, and tears, or wine, women, and song. It is instead about topics that are generally insignificant and unworthy of mention. But we do mention them, my friends. We mention them to amuse ourselves and to pass the afternoon in a state of manufactured grace. And that's what we're going to do. We're going to do that. So we're going to commune together for a couple of hours. We're going to talk. We're going to listen to music. We're going to hear from you through your written contributions. And that is the show. That is the show. We have a weekly disclaimer, and that disclaimer that we start every show with is that the opinions I share on this radio program are mine alone and not those of the staff or management of KPTZ. That said, this is not intended to be a controversial program. We simply want to have a little bit of harmless fun in a very, very, very troubled world. If you like this show and you're feeling just extremely foolish, you might want to try the podcast from KPTZ called Stories from the Midlife Crisis Dance Party, which is a podcast of our weekly story times. 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Thank you to Melissa and to Rick, who have agreed to help me to get these stories out. 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Today we will have our regular features, including the worst song of the week. 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And we will read them at 4:30. And the world will be a better place. So send us whatever you would like. It's wide open. I don't think we've ever censored anything unless you send in an offering that has one of the four bad words that the FCC does not allow us to stay on the radio. Nonetheless, you can send us any jokes that you have about a man who walks in a bar.
into a bar. Isn't that the expression? A man walks into a bar. Maybe you could have some jokes about a bar that gets up and walks into a man. Or stories about a man who walks into a farmer and asks, "Do you serve horses here?" The farmer does not answer. "Well, do you serve horses here, Mr. Longface?" the man asks again. The bartender says, "Why the short face?" Stories of encounters with electric fans, memoirs of the night when you slept with a celebrity. I'd love to hear that story. Tell us how many degrees of separation you have from Brad Pitt or from perhaps a famous circus performer. Tell us about the time you ran away to join the circus, only to find yourself walking behind an elephant with a giant shovel. Memoirs of an experimental android built to serve as a care bot for your grandma and maybe for you. Tell us how that worked out. Maybe you are your own grandma, as the old saying goes. Or was it a song? Tell us. You could tell us what national figures you may want to dump in the ocean. That would be fine. Why don't you describe the highlight of your day? Or maybe share with us the lowlight of your day. So you see, it's wide open, my friends. You may share with us anything you want. It doesn't have to be good. We won't call it bad. It doesn't have to be good. It just has to be something you want to share. So it can be dumb and it can be smart. It can be serious. It can be ridiculous. It can be profound or entirely unworthy. It's up to you. DJ at kptz.org. Text 360-217-9160. And there you are, my friends. James Joyce said, "Writing in English is the most ingenious torture ever devised for sins committed in previous lives." If you have committed some sins in your previous life, open a vein and share that information with us in writing. DJ at kptz.org, 360-217-9160. I hope you had a good week. I had a busy but strange week. Obviously, it's September. Actually, it's quite late in September. It's almost October. But it still is September in the so-called year of our Lord 2026. And as you may know, September is a very important month. And September 24th is today, is an important day in history. Today is not only the day after the autumn equinox, so it's one day after the autumn equinox, which marks the passage from summer to fall, so happy fall. It's also National Punctuation Day. It is National Gallbladder Good Health Day. It is National Lash Stylist Day. It is National Cherries Jubilee Day. And it is the Schwenkfelder Thanksgiving Day. It's also National Deaf Dog Awareness Week, National Farm Animals Awareness Week, National Sea Otter Awareness Week, and Rodent Awareness Week. So if you're walking down the road and you meet a rodent or a sea otter or a deaf dog or a friendly farm animal, give them my best. Tell them we are aware of them and invite them to the Schwenkfelder Thanksgiving celebration that is taking place in downtown Brennan later on today. Secret location to be disclosed at a later time. You may also be interested to learn that this week in 1862, a man who was known as President Lincoln's mysterious Jewish foot doctor, Issachar Zacharai, this week in 1862, removed some troublesome corns from President Lincoln's toes. This is a true story. It is said that he removed the corns with, quote, great dexterity. And he must have impressed the president greatly, for by March of 1863, which was just a few months later, Zachary was serving as Lincoln's personal spy and confidential agent, tracking Confederate troop movements. And by summer of that year, he was sanctioned to explore with $5,000 Confederate dollars
in cash in hand, in his pocket, the possibility of a negotiated peace between the North and the South. That obviously didn't work, but he was given permission to do that. So the next time you're in your podiatrist's office, and he or she just seems like a normal person, remember, behind the scenes, they may be a secret agent, perhaps in the employ of the National Punctuation Association, checking your grammar even as they remove your corns. And how do you remove a corn? Do you shuck it? As we transition to the musical portion of the show, I think it's important that we remind you of the selfless and magnanimous and interconnected nature of KPTZ. We serve this community. That's the only job we have. We provide local information, local education, and enjoyment. And we need your support to stay on the air. We are connected to this community. This community comes forth and helps us do our job. So the way you can do that is you go on your computer or on your internet-connected device, and you go to kptz.org, and you go to Donate Now, and you follow the prompts. Why don't you consider becoming a sustainer? Sustainers maybe give $5 a month or $10 a month or whatever you can afford. And you have that amount deducted from your account each month. So you never see it. So you don't miss it. And it really helps KPTZ. It helps us plan our budgets because then we know how much money is going to be coming in every month. So that's something to think about. Think about supporting KPTZ if you haven't done before. If you want to do a little bit more, do that too. Okay, we're going to begin the festivities today with a bit of nostalgia deep from the heart of the Russian countryside. A song I don't know how to pronounce, but I do know how to play.

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1: That sounds very trippy, my friends. And that's us, the very trippy KPTZ. We're at 91.9 FM. 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So what do you think of that? Okay, that was Kaylin Arnold. She's a singer that is fairly new to me. I'm exploring her catalog. That song was called Don't Cry, a single of hers from 2024. Preceding that, we had Mokumba, another group whose music I am exploring. They are from Zimbabwe. They consist of Trustworth Seminde, Matthias Mazuza, Koster Ndaba Moyo, David Moyo, Miti Mugande, and Abundance Mutori. And their song was called Nijoka from their Rising Tide album from 2012. The last album the Doors made when they were a complete group was the album L.A. Woman. They recorded it in December of 1970 and January of 1971 and released it shortly thereafter. And Jim Morrison died on July 3rd of 1971, that same year. Song we heard from it was Riders on the Storm, written by all four of the members, Morrison, Densmore, Manzarek, and Krieger. And then we started off that set with something a little different. The Russian version of Those Were the Days, My Friend. You know that one. The Russian, that was originally a Russian folk song, but it was turned into something else later on. We heard the version of the song, which in Russian is called Dorogoy Deninoyu by Alexander Vertinsky, recorded in 1927. So that one gets the prize for being the oldest tune on the show today. I want to remind you that we're having something that always excites me when I see it. We're having live music on KPTZ tonight. KPTZ and the Trinity United Methodist Church presents Candlelight Concerts. We are pleased to present tonight Eric Kosarat, who is a local guitarist and banjo musician. It's tonight at 7, from 7 to 9 at the Trinity United Methodist Church, which is at 809 Taylor Street in Port Townsend. Eric is going to be playing original songs on guitar, harmonica, banjo, and fiddle, ranging from old-time sea shanties to gospel music. In addition, he'll read from a collection of original nature programs. If you attend the Candlelight Concerts regularly, you will recognize Eric as the host of the series. So go to the United Methodist Church tonight, Trinity United Methodist Church, see Eric perform live. Always cool to go and see live music. 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
2: 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Not like a wild boar or a jungle lion's roar. It isn't like the cry of any bird. But there's a new sound, it's deep down in the ground, and everyone who listens to it squirms. Because it's new, new sound, so deep down in the ground is the sound made by worms.
1: It's the sound of worms. 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
1: That's the theme song for the worst song of the week, a regular feature for quite some time here on the Midlife Crisis Dance Party. It is well known as the most reviled moment of the week on KPTZ Radio. It is the low point of the week on the Midlife Crisis Dance Party. It is vile. Excuse me. It is abominable. It is offensive and no good. And no good will come of it. No good will come of the worst song of the week. But here we go. We're going to present it anyway. Maybe we should change the name of this to the dumbest song of the week. As you may already know, September holds immense significance for Star Trek fans because September 8th is officially celebrated as World Star Trek Day. Did you know that? I am not a Star Trek fan, but I looked it up, and it appears that... What does it appear? It appears that the broadcast premiere of this show was on September 8th of 1966, and so September 2026 marks the 60th anniversary of this franchise. So they had big celebrations on a global scale. Fans gathered at the Science Museum in London, setting a record for the most people performing a simultaneous Vulcan salute. So there you go. That's something you could do. You could send us something to Wordplay in Vulcan. How about write a poem in Vulcan? You know, AI would probably do that for you. So in the show's honor today, Star Trek's honor, we present a double Star Trek whammy as part of the worst song of the week, with stars by both songs by both Captain Kirk and Dr. Spock. In 1968, William Shatner, in an effort to ride the wave of popular hippie music, put out an album entitled The Transformed Man. It was a spoken word album in which he dramatically recited lyrics to popular contemporary songs, including Bob Dylan's song Mr. Tambourine Man and the Beatles' song Lucy in the Sky with Diamonds. Today we will hear the lunacy that is his version of Tambourine Man. Leonard Nimoy released multiple music and spoken word albums around the same time, blending traditional singing, spoken science fiction narrative, and novelty tracks. Most famously, The Ballad of Bilbo Baggins, which we will hear today. So, it's frightening. Cover your ears. My friends, it is time for the Midlife Crisis Dance Party's worst song of the week. Hit it, Bill.

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0: Where's Bruce?
1: It's not air, Bruce.
2: Blimey, it's hot in here, Bruce.
1: Hot enough to boil a monkey's bum.
0: That's a strange expression, Bruce.
1: Well, Bruce, I heard the Prime Minister use it. It's hot enough to boil a monkey's bum in here, Your Majesty, he said, and she smiled quietly to herself.
2: She's a good sheila, Bruce, and not at all stuck up.
0: There! Here's the boss fella now. How are you, Bruce?
3: G'day, Bruce.
1: Bruce.
3: Hello, Bruce.
2: Bruce.
3: How are you, Bruce?
0: G'day, Bruce.
3: Gentlemen, I'd like to introduce a chap from Pommyland who's joining us this year here in the philosophy department of the University of Wollamaloo.
2: G'day.
4: Hello.
3: I'm Michael Baldwin, Bruce. Michael Baldwin, Bruce. Michael Baldwin, Bruce.
0: Is your name not Bruce?
4: No, it's Michael.
0: That's going to cause a little confusion.
2: Mind if we call you Bruce to keep it clear?
3: Gentlemen, I think we better start the faculty meeting. Before we start, though, I'd ask the Padre for a prayer.
1: Oh, Lord, we beseech thee.
0: Amen.
2: Amen. Crack, dudes.
3: Now, I call upon Bruce to officially welcome Mr. Baldwin to the philosophy faculty.
0: I'd like to welcome the Pommy bastard to God's own earth and remind him that we don't like stuck-up sticky beaks here.
2: Well spoken, Bruce.
3: Bruce teaches classical philosophy, Bruce there teaches Hegelian philosophy, and Bruce here teaches logical positivism, and he's also in charge of the sheepdip.
2: What's new Bruce going to teach?
3: New Bruce will be teaching political science, Machiavelli, Bentham, Locke, Hobbes, Sutcliffe, Limbaugh, Miller, Hassett, and Bernard.
0: Those are all cricketers.
3: I'll spit.
2: Howls of derisive laughter, Bruce.
5: Australia, we love you. Amen.
1: Another tune.
3: Any Christian.
0: New Bruce, are you a poofter?
3: No. Now, right, I just want to remind you of the faculty rules. Rule one.
5: No poofters.
3: Rule two. No member of the faculty is to maltreat the abbos in any way at all, if there's anybody watching. Rule three.
5: No poofters.
3: Rule four. Now, this term, I don't want to catch anybody not drinking. Rule five.
5: No poofters.
3: Rule six. There is no... Rule six. Rule seven.
5: No poofters.
3: Right, that concludes the reading of the rules. Bruce.
1: This is the wattle, the emblem of our land. 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
1: Well, that's new and it sounds cool. Check it out. That last tune was by a group called Steam Hammer. They were a rock and roll group from the late 1960s and early 1970s, a group of talented Englishmen. Song was called Passing Through. Good song for fall. Before that, Led Zeppelin, Ramble On from 1969. One of those songs that never gets boring or old for me. Jack Bruce with the Boston Ball Game 1967. That's the name of the tune. It's from his stellar album from 1969 called Songs for a Tailor, his solo album. Monty Python with their homophobic parody of Australian professors, all named Bruce. And Leonard Nimoy with the Ballad of Bilbo Baggins, and William Shatner with Mr. Tambourine Man, our double hit of the worst song of the week on the Midlife Crisis Dance Party. Listen, thank you so very much for listening to the show and listening to KPTZ. We so appreciate you. And we appreciate your support. Thanks, thanks, thanks. Reminding you that you can send something in to us at dj@kptz.org or text us at 360-217-9160 as part of the wordplay segment on the show, and that's a chance for you to be the star of the show. That's a chance for you to submit something, which we will share with our listening audience. We've got some very good stuff already. We'd love more. We'd love to hear from you if we haven't heard from you before. Be brave. Don't be afraid. There will be no judgment. Adage, maxim, citation, epigram, pearl of wisdom, whiz of pearldom, your favorite euphemism, we'd like to hear that one. Questions that you have about life, questions that are wrapped in a conundrum. And a puzzle. Send those in to dj@kptz.org, to 360-217-9160. We would love to hear from you, and we will acknowledge you and love you. We will love you in real time, and we will love you afterwards, too. The next morning, we will love you.
2: Ah, you're just in time for a story.

Yes, my friends, that's the theme song for our weekly story time feature. A feature that honors the story as one of the most basic forms of human communication. And this week's story is entitled Down the Tubes with the Inflatable Man. Lately, I've become fascinated by inflatable tube men. Inflatable tube men are the fabric stick figures that you see as part of roadside advertising, dancing and flailing their arms when air is blown up through their tubing by a big fan. For some reason, even though I've seen them over and over again, maybe hundreds of times, whenever I see one of those things flopping around, it brings a smile to my face. Now, I've learned a lot about inflatable tube men from Wikipedia. And AI also tells us that there's no public record of inflatable tube men installed on the Olympic Peninsula, so you will likely have to take a drive to Seattle, or maybe to Tacoma to see one. The inflatable tube man concept was created for the 1996 Summer Olympics opening ceremony by a gentleman by the name of Peter Minshall. Peter Minshall is a Trinidadian artist who sketched the idea while sitting in the bleachers of the Atlanta Stadium. Initially, Minshall called his design a tall boy, and he said he was inspired by those loose calypso street dancers in his native Trinidad Tobago. Mr. Minshall then commissioned, he had this idea, he wrote it all down, he then commissioned a working prototype from the Israeli artist Doron Gazit and Aray Lulu Dranger, both of them based in L.A. Doron Gazit was a balloon street artist who also designed massive inflatable art installations. The 60-foot tall boys he created debuted at the 1996 Olympics. Several months later, Minshall said he was informed that Mr. Gazit had quietly begun patenting and profiting from the sales of the inflatable two-legged figures. Minshall was pissed off. He felt that Gazit should have informed him. He considered legal action, but ultimately decided to avoid potential trouble and expense by just letting the whole thing go. So Mr. Gazit and Mr. Dranger were awarded a patent for a, quote, apparatus and method for providing inflated, undulating figures. And Mr. Minshall didn't get anything. The patent specified, however, that the tube men would have two legs. So soon, single-leg models became widespread so people could avoid paying royalties to the sneaky crooks who held the original patent. And now, the tube men, some standing up to 20 feet tall, are common roadside attractions at gas stations and at tax services and car dealerships and grand openings of every sort. It also turns out that vertical inflatables make good scarecrows. A farmer by the name of Gary Long, who helped develop a spin-off inflatable man, says bird damage in his orchard of Honeycrisp apples went from 20,000 pounds a year to zero once a crazy flapping man was installed. So I laugh at the flapping man, but it scares the hell out of the birds. These days, you can buy inflatable men with creepy plastic hair and hands, waving skeletons, inflatables wearing underwear, inflatables shaped like popcorn boxes, very creepy waving Halloween clowns, and patriotic Uncle Sams with American flags. Plus, you can even buy an inflatable man costume for $39.99 and wear it on Halloween. That made me wonder if perhaps I should buy my own personal inflatable tube man and put it in my yard, and I could run out to it whenever I was feeling blue. And yes, there are many inflatables, including a desktop model that is 29 inches tall. So that's also a possibility. Well, all of that is fascinating and more than you really
could ever want to know about these wacky, wavy, inflatable men. But none of that answers the key question that's been nagging me. Why do I find these flailing tube dancers so funny? I find them funny every time I see them, even though I know they're just part of some kitschy advertising scheme, and I've seen them a million times. Why do I find them so funny? You may be surprised, but you probably will not be, my friends, to know that there are actually theories about why people find them funny. One very high-minded theory is that the flapping inflatable tube men represent broken expectations. They are funny because they defy physics, suddenly flopping down or bouncing back up with a giant stupid grin on their faces, always on the verge of total collapse. No human could ever defy gravity like that, so our expectations and reality converge to create a big inflatable joke. Another theory is the primal attention theory, that the human eye is hardwired to notice sudden movement by either animals or humans as a protective device. The wavy man's wild flapping arms mimic a frantic or exaggerated human dance, making them feel almost alive. So our eyes see that and are instinctively prepared to protect us from possibly dangerous convulsive dancing. And finally, there is the absurd contrast theory. The whole thing is absurd, frankly, but there is the absurd contrast theory. Inflatable tube men offer a cheerful, smiling face paired with the frantic, unhinged energy of somebody who is high on speed. That triggers a humorous mismatch in our brains. The temporal lobe sees the mismatch. The frontal lobe realizes the mismatch is illogical or absurd. And then your brain, finding meaning in the absurdity, lights up the reward system and the emotional centers of the brain, flooding it with good feeling chemicals, feel-good chemicals that turn that surprise into a grin and into a laugh. Wow. So much science and biology to explain a simple thing like a smile. Why do we have to understand a smile anyway? Why can't we just smile at something stupid and be done with it? Well, that is a question for another day, my friends, on the Midlife Crisis Dance Party.

Listen. I didn't know you stayed up so late. Oh, you know, I just got home from a gig. I saw you standing on the street. It was just, let me move on up here. It's windowsill a little bit here. Yeah, so I got some, dig some sherry. A drop of port. Yeah, I want you to come on in behind this door here.

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1: 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That was a 1979 tune from Van Morrison, "And the Healing Has Begun." What else did we hear? Oh yeah, we heard the Fela Kuti song "Colonial Mentality," as done by the Italian group Funkalisto, who are based in Rome, Italy. And we started out that set with the Tim Hardin tune "Red Balloon." That was the only song I could find in my library that was about something inflatable, following on the story about the inflatable tube man. So you're listening to the Midlife Crisis Dance Party, and I think it's time to read the contributions from our exceptional wordplay contributors. First, we're going to read one from Richard Galetta. Richard is a regular contributor to Wordplay. Thank you, Richard. This one is called "Time." Do you remember when you were 9, when you had a different concept of time? Forever was how long you had to stand in line or wait for the bell to tell you to run to the next place, where you would sit and wait for the hand on the clock to tick and then talk and then tick, but not quick enough to end the class and not be the last to get out of school and pedal fast down to the pool, where you act real cool and push and splash and play and shout till the lifeguard yells, "Okay, everybody out, we're closing now." Wait a minute, that can't be right. It can't be 5, we've just arrived. Sigh, now you have to pedal home late for dinner all alone. Then you sit on the couch, waiting to watch your favorite show, which won't be on till after this slow, that makes you wait for the hand on the clock to tick, then talk, and then tick. So there it is, "Time" and a snapshot from Richard Coletta. Thank you, Richard. Ruth Asari is another regular contributor. She's been watching the sun. It started raining today, but she has been watching the sun. And so she presents us with "Sun." The morning sun rises gently, spreading a peaceful, soft calmness across the horizon. As the morning progresses, a mellow light diffuses throughout the atmosphere as the orb in the pale blue sky begins to ascend higher until it reaches the pinnacle in the center of the sky. As Earth continues its rotation, the sun strengthens, radiating heat and brighter light. Eyes and skin need protection from rays emanating from the sun. Continuing for hours, the potency waxes until maximum intensity takes over the sky, exploding orange, reaching its full brilliance, obliterating all sight. Before long, potency wanes until the flame is slowly extinguished as it commences sinking below the firmament. The sky takes on a darker hue, and as the earth cools, it is plunged into darkness. That's happening earlier and earlier these days. Thank you, Ruth. Really appreciate it. Judy Robbins has shared a few good quotes about friendship. These are really good ones. Jim Morrison said, "A friend is someone who gives you total freedom to be yourself." The next one is a George Eliot quote. "Friendship is the inexpressible comfort of feeling safe with a person, having neither to weigh thoughts or to measure words." And finally, Toni Morrison with this. "She gathers me, man. The pieces I am, she gathers them and gives them back to me all in the right order." Toni Morrison, George Eliot, Jim Morrison, from Judy Robbins. Thank you very much, Judy. David Wayne Johnson has offered us a submittal as an excerpt from a book, from the book Death Must Die by Ram Alexander, based on the diaries of Atamanda, a European devotee of Sri Anandayami Ma. And this is called Prologue. And it's in the form of a question and answer. Context: people have gathered around Ma to ask her questions. This is Sri Anandayamayi Ma. People are gathered around Ma to ask questions. Questioner: am I right to believe that you are God? Ma says, there is nothing but God. Everything and everyone is only a form of God. In your shape, also, he has come here to give darshan, which is the appearance of a holy person. Questioner: then why are you in this world? Ma: in this world, I am not anywhere. I am within myself. Then why am I in this world? Ma says, he plays in infinite ways. It is his pleasure to play as he does. Questioner: but I, why am I in this world? That is what I've been telling you. All is he. His play is in numberless forms and ways. But to find out for yourself why you are in this world, to find out who you really are, there are various sadhanas, which are spiritual methods and practices. You study, you pass your exam, you earn money, and you enjoy the use of it. But all this is in the realm of death, in which you go on life after life, repeating the same thing over and over again. But there is also another path, the path of immortality, which leads to the knowledge of what you are in reality. Questioner: can anyone help me, or must one find out for oneself? The professor can teach you only when you have the capacity to learn. Of course he can give you help, but you must be able to respond. You must have it in you to grasp what he teaches. It is you who study, and you who pass, and you who earn, and you who spend. Which path is best, says the questioner? All paths are good. It depends on man's samskaras, which are mental impressions, his conditioning, the tendency he has brought over from former lives. Just as one can get to the same place by plane, ship, train, car, cycle, etc., so also different types of people. But the best path of each one is the one the guru points out for him. The questioner says, I'm a Christian. Ma says, I am also a Christian, a Mohammedan, and anything you like. Then how can I find happiness? First, tell me whether you are willing to do as I bid you. The questioner says, yes, I am. Are you really? All right, suppose I ask you to remain here. Will you be able to do it? The questioner laughs and says, no. And Ma says, you see, happiness that depends on anything outside of you, be it wife, child, money, fame, friends, whatever it is, cannot last. But if you find happiness in God, who is everywhere, all-pervading, who is your own self, that is real happiness. And so that is an excerpt from a book called Death Must Die by Ram Alexander, and David Wayne Johnson provided it for us. Thank you, David. Steve Gillard presents us with something every week when he's able, and he prefaces his offering this week by noting that the English call this season autumn, a word that lends itself graciously to poetry and song, like the autumn leaves, while North Americanos still say fall, a word that suggests it's about science and the power of gravity and losing your balance. He says that is a mystery to me, so I submit the following poem for wordplay, which is called The Mystery. Suppose you spent years assembling a library built of beliefs from Advaita to Zoroastrianism. Each volume, the apex of authority, built on centuries of careful examination and assembly, using only those pages approved by scholars and soothsayers, selected for their acumen of the absolute. What if you had a dream in which an invisible hand placed a single book beneath your pillow as you slept? And in the morning, when you opened the book, it was empty, except for a single instruction printed across the inside cover, which read, "Close this book, lay it flat in the palm of your hand, and raise it to eye level. Look across it and beyond. Know that whatever you see contains more mystery than can ever be known by even the most careful study of every volume in your library of beliefs." So that's Steve Giller's contribution today to Wordplay, and it's called The Mystery. Thanks very much, Steve. Appreciate it. Okay. Here's one from Wally Fries. Wally often sends us lyrical short stories, vignettes perhaps. This one's called Night Drive. This is the best thing, to be driving in a small red sports car, windows rolled down on a warm summer night on a country road out in the farmland. No street lights, only one lonely farmhouse or another, down a long drive from the highway, illuminated by a porch light or a mercury vapor light over the farmyard, from a passing plane, the countryside dotted with glowing discs. The farmer rolls his tractor into the barn and shuts it down, working late as harvest nears, wiping his brow, rubbing his neck, washing his hands with Fell's naphtha in the laundry sink, heating a little cold supper on the stove. Hearing in the distance a small red car far from home, curving down the highway, no street lights, no signals, no traffic, no turns. Cold, warm air drifting in through the windows, the golden smell of wheat fields like a 10-acre loaf of bread. Switch off the headlights, and when your eyes adjust, you are flying down a carbon black highway between two glowing bands of gold, moon sparking on every bottle in the ditch. Shut off your engine and coast in a chorus of crickets and frogs. Free of all the chains of earth, you want to unbuckle your seatbelt, open the door, and fly free. Not even touching the pavement, just flying straight up to heaven. That's Night Drive by Wally Fries. The golden smell of wheat feels like a 10-acre loaf of bread. Thank you, Wally. Appreciate it. And finally, one last one from Richard Coletta. It's called Lemonade. If life is a lemon, make lemonade. You'll have more fun if you think you're getting paid. You're gonna need more than a big Band-Aid selling them drinks for a nickel. We used to ask our parents for good advice. Now it's song lyrics on a bag of rice, computer-generated zombie mice. Sounds like a Spielberg movie. There's a stranger standing outside my door, trying to get into the 22nd floor. Everybody asking for a little bit more, and the bees are busy making honey. When God was mixing up his worldly works, he thought it would be fun to throw in a couple of jerks, because all of us have our own little quirks. Just keep the sheep out of the kitchen. Lucy's little sign says the shrink is in. It'll cost you a nickel if you really want to win. She's holding that ball with a wink and a grin, jerking it away at the very last second. Some folks like driving in a car. Me, I'd rather cuddle my guitar. Chances are I won't get very far strumming in the hallway closet. It seemed like a good idea at the time to take me a lemon and add a little lime. I thought everything would be just fine. Sour grapes would have been better. So I think that's a song, that song lyrics that Richard has written and shared with us. Thanks again, Richard. Appreciate you. And appreciate all of the kind and generous people who were willing to send to share today writings, quotes, pictures, confessions. Thanks, everybody. We'll do it next week. Again.

0: That was Fatoumata Diawara. Enden from her new album, N-D-E-N, from the new album, Massa. Fellow by the name of Mnamo Mali and a group of Malian musicians with a song called Anka Ben Africa. And Oscar Brown Jr. from 1960 with his version of the song Afro Blue, which is written by Mongo Santa Maria, but Oscar Brown Jr. was the first to put lyrics to that tune and did so beautifully, as I hope you heard. We're getting out of here. That's what happens at 5 o'clock on Thursdays. We make way for a very diverse and stimulating evening of broadcasting on Thursday nights. We have local news, community calendar, and national native news going on from 5 to 5:15. The word of the week, the Klallam word of the week. Feature news story, which is 5 minutes of national news, 5:20 to 5:25. Did you know, which is, if you haven't heard it, you should. It's local tidbits of history from this area. Then Nature Now, 5:30. 6 o'clock in the garden. Gary Forbes is going to do a shortened version of Soundings. Gary Forbes is on Thursday morning, and now he's on it Thursday evening. It's the Gary Forbes Day. Thursday is National Gary Forbes Day. He's on for only half an hour, because then from 7 to 8, the Candlelight Concert featuring live music from Eric Kosarat will be airing. Then All Over the Map with Kurt Munich, Chicken Scratch with DJ Tate, the Dude Babe Radio Hour will follow. So your job is to stay tuned into the night and be safe. And I will see you next week, or at least I'll talk to you.
1: 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I'm Diane Walker with your local news and commentary for Thursday, September 24th, 2026. Talks between the City of Port Townsend and Affordable Housing Port Townsend, AHPT, while revealing commonalities between the city and the group, have unfortunately not resulted in a joint request for a stay. According to the Peninsula Daily News, AHPT would have agreed to request a temporary stay if the city would consider developing a compliance plan that would address the issues in the Growth Board's decision. But the city instead is seeking a stay with no conditions, stating that it can't develop a compliance plan without first ensuring public participation and a thorough public process. In the meantime, council still plans to litigate the board's decision, but has directed staff to develop a robust public participation plan while waiting to hear back from the Growth Management Board on its petition for a stay. In related news, the Leader reports that even as it faces another costly round of comprehensive plan work, the City of Port Townsend is heading into budget season with a preliminary shortfall of roughly $2.5 million. Similar to the projected deficit of $2.5 million currently facing Jefferson County. The city plans to present ways to close the gap on October 5th, followed by a community budget discussion October 12th at Blue Heron Middle School and a council workshop on October 19th. The Brennan Fire Department responded to a call Monday evening from a man at the Seal Rock Campground who made the mistake of using a propane camp stove inside his tent. Apparently, propane accumulated inside the tent, and when the man attempted to light the stove, the propane ignited, severely injuring both the man and his dog. The man was airlifted to Harborview for a burn treatment, and the dog was transferred to Pawsbow Animal Emergency to receive specialized care. The man remains in critical but stable condition at Harborview, and his family has arrived from Kansas to support him. The dog is reported to be doing well in Pawsbow. The accident serves as an important reminder that propane camp stoves and other fuel-burning cooking appliances should never be used inside a tent or other enclosed sleeping space, as propane can accumulate quickly, creating a serious fire and explosion hazard. In related news, the Jefferson County fire danger level has been lowered to moderate, so recreational wood fires, gas or propane-fueled appliances, charcoal and solid fuel barbecues, and open flame devices are now allowed. Land clearing, burning of yard debris, burn barrels, and gas or propane-fired weed burners are still not permitted. The Jefferson County Library has unveiled its new bookmobile, purchased to replace the one that was totaled in an accident last summer. Over the 14 months prior to its arrival, the library district's outreach e-van has been pressed into weekly service with partners across the county opening doors so patrons could browse and return books indoors. The new bookmobile, which previously served the library in Helena, Montana, has been fitted out with new skylights, a freshly serviced wheelchair lift, and a brightly covered wrap for its exterior. Centrum, the multidisciplinary arts organization located at Fort Worden, has announced the hiring of a new executive director. Sarah Travis, who most recently served as executive director of Ashkenaz Music and Dance in Berkeley, California, will replace Robert Berman as he transitions to a new role within the organization. Travis, who also led operations, strategic development, and national advocacy efforts for the Songwriters of North America, is an avid fiddle player and has been attending Centrum's fiddle tunes since she was 12 years old. She is expected to begin her new position in December of this year. And finally, news for local travelers. Sections of Lawrence Street have been restricted this week as Jeffco PUD has been replacing telephone poles, removing limbs, and topping trees near power lines. And the intersection of South Discovery Road and South Jacob Miller Road is now a four-way stop. New signs have been installed to alert drivers to the change, but please use extra caution when traveling through the area as everyone adjusts to the new traffic pattern. KPTZ 91.